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Hey there, this is Henry Taylor, and here's what you can find on chapelboro.com today. The North Carolina Music Hall of Fame has announced its 2026 class of inductees, and Orange County is well represented this year. This year's class includes Hillsborough jazz legend Billy Strayhorn and the 1970s band Arrogance, a founding figure in Chapel Hill's bustling music scene. Head to our news section for the details. UNC's Caleb Wilson has been drafted to the Chicago Bulls in the NBA draft's first round. He was the fourth overall pick. Head to our sports section to read our article detailing Wilson's time at UNC and his move into professional basketball, as well as our collection of some of the best reactions from across social media. And finally, head to our Town Square section to listen to the latest live and local. Kogan, full name Kogan McMichaels, stopped by following the release of his debut full-length album, Play Pretend. 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

0: With your hometown news update, I'm Andrew Stuckey. We start in Orange County, where the community continues to mourn the loss of sitting County Commissioner James Etta Bedford this week after her unexpected death on Sunday. As her elected and Democratic Party colleagues continue to sort through their emotions, they also have to make decisions on who will fill her vacant District 1 seat on the board. 97.9 The Hill's Brighton McConnell reports.
1: It is hard. I am still in disbelief, deeply, deeply saddened.
2: Chair of the Orange County Board of Commissioners, Gene Hamilton, said James Etta Bedford's passing is, quote, a huge loss, as the two-term commissioner and former longtime Board of Education member died at 67 following complications from a surgical procedure. Hamilton, who is a District 1 representative as well, said the cruel irony is that Bedford would be the person she'd call to talk with and ask how to navigate the situation of losing a sitting commissioner.
1: She was more than a colleague. She was a mentor and a friend. I worked with her on the Chapel Hill-Carrboro City School Board when I was elected first in 2005. It's hard to mourn someone that you really cared about. I mean, I'd say, you know, Jane Jennings is like a sister, and also the work of the county has to continue.
2: While the summer often features a lighter meeting schedule, and in the days after Bedford's death, the board did cancel a planned retreat for June 27th, North Carolina law requires any vacant seat with an unexpired term to be filled within 60 days.
0: You can find that full story over at chapelboro.com. Meanwhile, in sports, it took a while, but UNC center Henry Vassar eventually drafted by the Los Angeles Clippers with the 52nd overall pick in the NBA draft. Then he was immediately traded to the Atlanta Hawks. This comes after teammate Caleb Wilson was selected fourth in the previous day by the Bulls. You can find more details on chapelboro.com with your hometown headlines. I'm Andrew Stuckey.
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0: Andrew Stuckey here with a check of the Chapelboro concert calendar. We start with a double bill coming to Motorco on Sunday, July 12th. Computer Wife opening for Pittsburgh indie rockers Feeble Little Horse. Again, that's on Sunday, July 12th. We've got a couple of really high-profile shows coming to the area. On July 22nd, that's a Wednesday night, Death Cab for Cutie will be at Coastal Credit Union Music Park at Walnut Creek. And then just a few days later, on Tuesday, July 28th, we've got Bob Dylan, the legend himself, in Raleigh at the Red Hat Amphitheater. We'll have Lucinda Williams opening for him. You can find all these shows and more concerts by visiting the Chapelboro concert calendar. And join me on Wednesday evenings at 7 o'clock for the Soundcheck Hour, a full hour of music from bands soon to be playing in our community.
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6: 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AJ in the studio. Well, we are less than 10 days away from your July 4th celebrations. And on July 4th, head out to Hillsboro for a day-long public festival. 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It's called Together We Are America, featuring a crafts market from 10 to 5, live performances from 1 to 9, and exhibits, reenactments, and hands-on activities all day at River Park, the Okanichee, Replica Village, and all over downtown. 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
3: ABC News, I'm Dave Packer. The Supreme Court handed the Trump administration two wins in immigration cases today.
4: In a 6-3 decision, the court clearing the way for Trump to cancel the temporary protected status of hundreds of thousands of Haitians and Syrians who've been living and working legally in the U.S. Most will now need to leave the country or face deportation. In the other case, the justice is allowing the administration to turn away people seeking asylum at official ports of entry along the U.S.-Mexico border, meaning the U.S. can essentially shut the door to migrants fleeing violence and persecution.
3: ABC's Mary Bruce. But the president did have a court setback. A federal judge has blocked a portion of his executive order on mail-in voting. Devastation in Venezuela. A pair of powerful earthquakes leaving at least 188 people dead. Thousands more are missing. Rescuers still trying to recover people from the rubble of collapsed buildings. The U.S. is set to play Turkey tonight in its final World Cup group stage match. This is ABC News. American farmers and ranchers are facing stress from rising fuel costs, persistent drought, and high interest rates. But help is now just a phone call or a text message away.
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5: 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Jim Ryan, ABC News.
3: 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A brutal heat wave still gripping parts of Europe. Temperatures topping records set more than 50 years ago in the United Kingdom and France. Dave Packer, ABC News.
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DexFest is back in Chapel Hill Carrboro Thursday, June 25th through Sunday, the 28th. 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

0: With your hometown news update, I'm Andrew Stuckey. We start in Orange County, where the community continues to mourn the loss of sitting County Commissioner Jamesetta Bedford this week after her unexpected death on Sunday. As her elected and Democratic Party colleagues continue to sort through their emotions, they also have to make decisions on who will fill her vacant District 1 seat on the board. 97.9 The Hill's Brighton McConnell reports.
1: It is hard. I am still in disbelief, deeply, deeply saddened.
2: Chair of the Orange County Board of Commissioners, Gene Hamilton, said Jamesetta Bedford's passing is, quote, a huge loss, as the two-term commissioner and former longtime Board of Education member died at 67 following complications from a surgical procedure. Hamilton, who is a District 1 representative as well, said the cruel irony is that Bedford would be the person she'd call to talk with and ask how to navigate the situation of losing a sitting commissioner.
1: She was more than a colleague. She was a mentor and a friend. I worked with her on the Chaparral Corbo City School Board when I was elected first in 2005. It's hard to mourn someone that you really cared about. I mean, I'd say, she was like a sister. And also the work of the county has to continue.
2: While the summer often features a lighter meeting schedule, and in the days after Bedford's death, the board did cancel a planned retreat for June 27th, North Carolina law requires any vacant seat with an unexpired term to be filled within 60 days.
0: You can find that full story over at chapelboro.com. Meanwhile, in sports, it took a while, but UNC center Henry Vassar, eventually drafted by the Los Angeles Clippers with the 52nd overall pick in the NBA draft, and he was immediately traded to the Atlanta Hawks. This comes after teammate Caleb Wilson was selected fourth in the previous day by the Bulls. You can find more details on chapelboro.com with your hometown headlines. I'm Andrew Stuckey.
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5: 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AJ in the studio, playing now from 1979. Here's The Clash, Lost in the Supermarket.

0: Hey there, this is Henry Taylor, and here's what you can find on chapelboro.com today. The North Carolina Music Hall of Fame has announced its 2026 class of inductees, and Orange County is well represented this year. This year's class includes Hillsborough jazz legend Billy Strayhorn and the 1970s band Arrogance, a founding figure in Chapel Hill's bustling music scene. Head to our news section for the details. UNC's Caleb Wilson has been drafted to the Chicago Bulls in the NBA draft's first round. He was the fourth overall pick. Head to our sports section to read our article detailing Wilson's time at UNC and his move into professional basketball, as well as our collection of some of the best reactions from across social media. And finally, head to our town square section to listen to the latest live and local. Kogan, full name Kogan McMichaels, stopped by following the release of his debut full-length album, Play Pretend. 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
7: It's the After Hours here on 97.9 The Hill. AJ in the studio. Well, there is an empty seat right now on the Orange County Commissioners because of the passing of the late James Etta Bedford. Two groups get to decide who takes that seat for the rest of her term. And you can read that story and a breakdown of the situation at chapelboro.com. It's one of our top trending news stories for this Thursday.

0: It's the end of the hour, but not the after hours. 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

0: ABC News, I'm Dave Packer. In a pair of 6-3 decisions today, the Supreme Court has allowed the Trump administration to end legal protection for Haitian and Syrian immigrants fleeing violence or disasters, and allowed the administration to possibly revive an immigration policy used to turn back migrants seeking asylum at the southern border. White House Deputy Chief of Staff Stephen Miller calling the rulings huge wins.
1: On humanitarian issues, the most humanitarian thing that we can do is, which is what we are doing and have done, is to end illegal immigration. That is the most humanitarian thing.
0: An urgent search and rescue operation underway after two earthquakes struck Venezuela. Venezuelan officials saying at least 188 people are dead. Thousands more are missing. Apple raising prices on several of its most popular products just weeks after the CEO Tim Cook told the Wall Street Journal that the move would be unavoidable because of surging memory and storage costs. Several MacBook and iPad models are now ringing up $100 to $300 more. This is ABC News. In another decision handed down today, the Supreme Court handed a victory to the makers of the weed killer Roundup.
2: The case involved a man who won a $1 million lawsuit in state court, alleging that Monsanto violated Missouri law by failing to warn on the label that the weed killer Roundup might cause cancer. Monsanto denies that its product is dangerous and points to the EPA's approval of its label. The high court ruled 7-2 in favor of the company, finding that federal law governs the labeling and preempts the state court claim. The ruling did not fall along the court's traditional ideological lines, with liberal Justice Ketanji Brown Jackson being joined in her dissent by conservative Neil Gorsuch. Stephen Portnoy, ABC News, Washington.
0: Jaguar Land Rover is recalling more than 250,000 SUVs over an airbag defect. According to the car maker, the airbag might not deploy as intended and increases the risk of an injury during a crash. The automakers are not aware of any accidents or injuries due to the defect. Dave Packer, ABC News.
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6: 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And I'm breaking out a classic right now. You can hear it underneath me just a little bit. It is Jimi Hendrix. Here's Oops.

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We start with a double bill coming to Motorco on Sunday, July 12th. Computer Wife opening for Pittsburgh indie rockers Feeble Little Horse. Again, that's on Sunday, July 12th. We've got a couple of really high-profile shows coming to the area. On July 22nd, that's a Wednesday night, Death Cab for Cutie will be at Coastal Credit Union Music Park at Walnut Creek. And then just a few days later, on Tuesday, July 28th, we've got Bob Dylan, the legend himself, in Raleigh at the Red Hat Amphitheater. We'll have Lucinda Williams opening for him. You can find all these shows and more concerts by visiting the Chapelboro Concert Calendar. And join me on Wednesday evenings at 7 o'clock for the Soundcheck Hour, a full hour of music from bands soon to be playing in our community.

0: With your hometown news update, I'm Andrew Stuckey. We start in Orange County, where the community continues to mourn the loss of sitting County Commissioner Jamesetta Bedford this week after her unexpected death on Sunday. As her elected and Democratic Party colleagues continue to sort through their emotions, they also have to make decisions on who will fill her vacant District 1 seat on the board. 97.9 The Hill's Brighton McConnell reports.
1: It is hard. I am still in disbelief, deeply, deeply saddened.
2: Chair of the Orange County Board of Commissioners, Gene Hamilton, said Jamesetta Bedford's passing is, quote, a huge loss, as the two-term commissioner and former longtime Board of Education member died at 67 following complications from a surgical procedure. Hamilton, who is a District 1 representative as well, said the cruel irony is that Bedford would be the person she'd call to talk with and ask how to navigate the situation of losing a sitting commissioner.
1: She was more than a colleague. She was a mentor and a friend. I worked with her on the Chaparral Carbo City School Board when I was elected first in 2005. It's hard to mourn someone that you really cared about. I mean, I'd say, Jamesetta was like a sister. And also the work of the county has to continue.
2: While the summer often features a lighter meeting schedule, and in the days after Bedford's death, the board did cancel a planned retreat for June 27th, North Carolina law requires any vacant seat with an unexpired term to be filled within 60 days.
0: You can find that full story over at chapelboro.com. Meanwhile, in sports, it took a while, but UNC center Henry Vassar eventually drafted by the Los Angeles Clippers with the 52nd overall pick in the NBA draft, and he was immediately traded to the Atlanta Hawks. This comes after teammate Caleb Wilson was selected fourth in the previous day by the Bulls. You can find more details on chapelboro.com with your hometown headlines. I'm Andrew Stuckey.
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5: 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I'm AJ in the studio. Alice Costello, How Can I? 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
6: The After Hours is here on 97.9 The Hill. AJ in the studio. Well, tomorrow is Friday, and that means in the final hour of the After Hours tomorrow night, 11 p.m., it's going to be an entire hour of hand-selected bangers. I'm already working ahead, trying to find some good ones for you. I think we'll have a good time. Again, that's tomorrow night, 11 p.m. here on The Hill.

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I'm AJ. Time now to wrap up your 10 p.m. hour. Got time for one more song. Love Cat. Here's Alien.

0: It's the end of the hour, but not the after hours. 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
8: ABC News, I'm Dave Packard. Southcom announcing tonight that two U.S. Navy ships and aircraft in the Caribbean have been assigned to support U.S. relief operations in Venezuela after a powerful and deadly earthquakes. In Miami, Cynthia Hernandez is among those packaging aid supplies.
9: I'm trying to help whatever with medicines, with canned food, whatever that they needed.
8: The death toll at 188, that is, and expected to go higher. More than 1,000 people are missing. Hundreds of thousands of people now face deportation after the Supreme Court allowed today the Trump administration to end legal protections for migrants fleeing violence and natural disaster in Haiti and Syria.

0: The high court also ruling that asylum seekers could be turned away at the border. A federal judge tonight ordering the Department of Justice to turn over unredacted versions of some of the Epstein files or explain why the materials were withheld. This is ABC News. Today was the fifth day in a row of severe weather for parts of the Rockies and Plains, and that threat continues. But it's a different story in the West, where nine states are under fire weather alerts. ABC meteorologist Lee Goldberg has more.
1: At Kansas City Stadium, the site of a World Cup match, an urgent warning to seek shelter as storms move through. Hail covering the ground like snow in Green Bay, Wisconsin, Wednesday.
2: This is insane, man.
1: Heavy rain turning streets into rivers. In Tulsa, Oklahoma, firefighters using a ladder and ropes to rescue a man trapped in a flood-controlled ditch surrounded by raging rapids.
0: No word yet on Lionel Richie's condition after the singer abruptly ended a show in St. Paul, Minnesota. The Grammy winner reportedly told the crowd that he felt dizzy during the first show of his new tour. Richie called for an intermission, and eventually his saxophonist told fans that Richie would not be able to continue the show. Mixed market on Wall Street today with the Dow up 71 points and NASDAQ down 118. Dave Packer, ABC News.
3: Man, I love this place. I've been surfing here since I was a kid. Now, seeing my grandson out on the water, it means everything to me. Watching him and taking in the blue waves, the sea breeze, the blurry horizon.
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8: 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AJ in the studio. Well, it began today. DexFest is back in Chapel Hill and Carrboro. It's going to run through this Sunday. You can head to Cat's Cradle, Local 506, La Pam Blue, and The Cave for 4 days of music celebrating the legacy of local music legend Dex Romweber. Featuring Lenny Kay, David Jay, The Bad Checks, John Howie Jr., Michael Rank, Certain Seas, and many more. 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

Hey there, this is Henry Taylor, and here's what you can find on chapelboro.com today. The North Carolina Music Hall of Fame has announced its 2026 class of inductees, and Orange County is well represented this year. This year's class includes Hillsboro jazz legend Billy Strayhorn and the 1970s band Arrogance, a founding figure in Chapel Hill's bustling music scene. Head to our news section for the details. UNC's Caleb Wilson has been drafted to the Chicago Bulls in the NBA draft's first round. He was the fourth overall pick. Head to our sports section to read our article detailing Wilson's time at UNC and his move into professional basketball, as well as our collection of some of the best reactions from across social media. And finally, head to our town square section to listen to the latest live and local. Kogan, full name Kogan McMichaels, stopped by following the release of his debut full-length album, Play Pretend. Give it a listen. 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

0: With your hometown news update, I'm Andrew Stuckey. We start in Orange County, where the community continues to mourn the loss of sitting County Commissioner Jamesetta Bedford this week after her unexpected death on Sunday. As her elected and Democratic Party colleagues continue to sort through their emotions, they also have to make decisions on who will fill her vacant District 1 seat on the board. 97.9 The Hill's Brighton McConnell reports.
1: It is hard. I am still in disbelief, deeply, deeply saddened.
2: Chair of the Orange County Board of Commissioners, Gene Hamilton, said Jamesetta Bedford's passing is, quote, a huge loss, as the two-term commissioner and former longtime Board of Education member died at 67 following complications from a surgical procedure. Hamilton, who is a District 1 representative as well, said the cruel irony is that Bedford would be the person she'd call to talk with and ask how to navigate the situation of losing a sitting commissioner.
1: She was more than a colleague. She was a mentor and a friend. I worked with her on the Chapel Harbor City School Board when I was elected first in 2005. It's hard to mourn someone that you really cared about. I mean, I'd say, you know, Jamesetta was like a sister. And also the work of the county has to continue.
2: While the summer often features a lighter meeting schedule, and in the days after Bedford's death, the board did cancel a planned retreat for June 27th, North Carolina law requires any vacant seat with an unexpired term to be filled within 60 days.
0: You can find that full story over at chapelboro.com. Meanwhile, in sports, it took a while, but UNC center Henry Vassar eventually drafted by the Los Angeles Clippers with the 52nd overall pick in the NBA draft, and he was immediately traded to the Atlanta Hawks. This comes after teammate Caleb Wilson was selected fourth in the previous day by the Bulls. You can find more details on chapelboro.com with your hometown headlines. I'm Andrew Stuckey.
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0: Andrew Stuckey here with a check of the Chapelboro concert calendar. We start with a double bill coming to Motorco on Sunday, July 12th. Computer Wife opening for Pittsburgh indie rockers Feeble Little Horse. Again, that's on Sunday, July 12th. We've got a couple of really high-profile shows coming to the area. On July 22nd, that's a Wednesday night, Death Cab for Cutie will be at Coastal Credit Union Music Park at Walnut Creek. And then just a few days later, on Tuesday, July 28th, we've got Bob Dylan, the legend himself, in Raleigh at the Red Hat Amphitheater. We'll have Lucinda Williams opening for him. You can find all these shows and more concerts by visiting the Chapelboro Concert Calendar. 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
4: 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And you know what? When the weekend rolls around, who doesn't like to party? Fuck.

This has been the After Hours here on 97.9 The Hill. I'm AJ. Thank you for tuning in tonight. Until next time, be good. Stay safe. Tell somebody you love them.

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1: Celebrate the 4th of July in our community. The day begins in Carrboro at 9:30 with activities on the Weaver Street lawn, followed by the People's Parade to Town Hall at 10:50. Then stick around Carrboro Town Commons from 11 to 1:30 for music and family fun, followed by the annual reading of Frederick Douglass's speech, The Meaning of the 4th of July to the Negro, from 2 to 4 at the Century Center. Then wrap up the day with a drone show at Chapel Hill High School with 300 drones providing spectacular lights. Get details on the drone show, including parking options, at chapelhillarts.org. 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

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At your funeral, nobody had nothing to say.

0: celebrate the 4th of July in the town of Hillsboro. You can head there on Saturday the 4th for a day-long free public festival to celebrate the 250th anniversary of American independence. It's called Together We Are America, featuring a crafts market from 10 to 5, live performances from 1 to 9, including The Tan and Sober Gentleman and Well I Declare with Dawn Landes and Mike Wiley, plus exhibits, reenactments, and hands-on activities all day at River Park, the Okanichi Replica Village, and all over downtown. Get more info online at artsorange.org. You can also head to the historic Colonial Inn from 2 to 5 p.m. for their own event featuring live music, historical reflections, and details about a new book called A Gathering of Voices, Orange County at 250, all about our local history. 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
2: 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But we make sure it's doing that with mathematical precision. It's actually reproducible for the auditors to verify what your agentic system did. Trinitite is that governance layer that sits between companies and their AI businesses, turning that AI liability into a managed asset.
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0: Hey there, this is Henry Taylor, and here's what you can find on chapelboro.com today. The North Carolina Music Hall of Fame has announced its 2026 class of inductees, and Orange County is well represented this year. This year's class includes Hillsboro jazz legend Billy Strayhorn and the 1970s band Arrogance, a founding figure in Chapel Hill's bustling music scene. Head to our news section for the details. UNC's Caleb Wilson has been drafted to the Chicago Bulls in the NBA draft's first round. He was the fourth overall pick. Head to our sports section to read our article detailing Wilson's time at UNC and his move into professional basketball, as well as our collection of some of the best reactions from across social media. And finally, head to our town square section to listen to the latest live and local. Kogan, full name Kogan McMichaels, stopped by following the release of his debut full-length album, Play Pretend. 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
1: Andrew Stuckey here with a check of the Chapelboro concert calendar. We start with a double bill coming to Motorco on Sunday, July 12th. Computer Wife opening for Pittsburgh indie rockers Feeble Little Horse. Again, that's on Sunday, July 12th. We've got a couple of really high-profile shows coming to the area. On July 22nd, that's a Wednesday night, Death Cab for Cutie will be at Coastal Credit Union Music Park at Walnut Creek. And then just a few days later, on Tuesday, July 28th, we've got Bob Dylan, the legend himself, in Raleigh at the Red Hat Amphitheater. We'll have Lucinda Williams opening for him. You can find all these shows and more concerts by visiting the Chapelboro concert calendar. 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

I'm Rod Stutz. I live in Chapel Hill. I follow WCHL Chapelboro on social media, Facebook, Instagram, all of that for all the latest news and community information.

0: celebrate the 4th of July in our community. The day begins in Carrboro at 9:30 with activities on the Weaver Street lawn, followed by the People's Parade to Town Hall at 10:50. Then stick around Carrboro Town Commons from 11 to 1:30 for music and family fun, followed by the annual reading of Frederick Douglass's speech, The Meaning of the 4th of July to the Negro, from 2 to 4 at the Century Center. Then wrap up the day with a drone show at Chapel Hill High School with 300 drones providing spectacular lights. 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
5: 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Grab a coffee or a cool lemonade and join our host, Randy Voller, for a slice of life from the perspective of one of Chatham County's most actively engaged community leaders, former mayor, real estate developer, musician, and all-around great guy. Now, here's Randy.
6: Hey there, I'm Randy Voller. Come up on the porch, where today our guest is author Nora Gaskin, who has a new book, Lammy Loves Cubby. So welcome to the porch, Nora.
7: Thanks, Randy. Glad to be here.
6: It's great to have you here. We both live in Chatham County.
7: That's right.
6: God's country.
7: God's country.
6: Do any of your books you've written, do they even get inspiration from Chatham County?
7: Yes, I would say so. In my first novel, Until Proven, there is a pedestrian bridge over a river. And that might remind some people of the bridge at Bynum, crossing the Haw River, and just the flavor of it, the atmosphere, informs me and informs the storytelling. I'm quite sure. Little Borough is the fictional town in Lammy Loves Cubby. Lammy and Cubby live in Little Borough. They go to Raleigh frequently, and of course Raleigh's a real place, but Little Borough is a distillation of small towns in North Carolina, and there would be a little bit of Pittsboro worked in there. In Little Borough, the courthouse sits on a square rather than a circle, but still, I feel sure it looks something like the courthouse in Pittsboro.
6: So depending on context and time, that courthouse in Pittsboro used to be a square. So I have the old maps going all the way back. So
7: okay.
6: You know, the map from 1890, for example, that is a town square.
7: Interesting. Okay.
6: It became a circle due to function of North Carolina Department of Transportation. But when you go back and look at the actual original maps of the town of Pittsboro, which was created in 1787, it is a square, which a lot of people don't know. And, of course, back then when you look at the maps of Chatham, there's no Jordan Lake.
7: Right. Oh, of course. I grew up on Mount Carmel Church Road in Orange County as the crow flies, very close to where I live now, just across Edwards Mountain. As the roads run, it's not quite that close. But I'm familiar with what's changed in that section of Orange County as well as Chatham County. My brother was a teenager who put in some hours working on the dam when that was being built.
6: Really?
7: Yep. Yep.
6: That was quite controversial back in the day.
7: It was.
6: That was some of the most beautiful and amazing farmland in the state.
7: Yes. And then we had we used to drive through Farrington all the time, the community of Farrington,
6: community.
7: That's now underwater.
6: That could be the topic of a book.
7: It sure could.
6: You know, whatever happened to Farrington? Everyone thinks of Farrington as the retirement community on 15501 and Jesse
7: right.
6: Farrington's farm.
7: Right.
6: But in fact, there is a Farrington with an A instead
7: right.
6: of an E under
7: right.
6: the lake.
7: And it was a sawmill. I remember the sawmill really well. It may be that my dad went down there to buy some

0: lumber for his projects around the house. And, of course, sometimes when the lake level's low, you see the old roadbed.
1: You do.
0: So I think, okay, I've ridden on that roadbed.
1: It reveals its secrets.
0: Yes.
1: So what was it like growing up in, you know, Southern Orange, Northern Chatham back at that time frame?
0: It was it's you still get into the country pretty quickly when you leave Chapel Hill. You can still get out into what we recognize as country pretty quickly. But where we lived is now a lot less country. But there was a time, I'll reference my brother again. He and his buddy who lived a few doors down would ride their bikes down out Mount Carmel Church Road. They'd just ride down the middle of the lanes with either their fishing poles or their 22s over their handlebars, depending on if they were going fishing or going squirrel hunting. And I don't believe anybody would smile about their young teenage kids, tweens and young teens riding their bikes down the middle of those lanes anymore, not with the turns, the curves that you come to, and just the whole idea of a couple of boys out with their 22s would probably be upsetting these days.
1: Well, it's funny how you describe that, because I do remember a time growing up, you know, kind of in northern Indiana, but lots of, you know, you have an industrialized landscape as you get closer to Chicago. We live, you know, on Lake Michigan. But then as you go south, it's all farms. And the concept of kids out there riding in the 1960s and 70s bikes carrying a 22 is not alien. But today.
0: Mm-hmm. Not anymore.
1: Right.
0: That would be frowned on for a number of reasons.
1: And the way you described that, Jesse Farrington Jr. once told me when he grew up, they could go all day and see like five or six cars on 15501.
0: Sure.
1: In front of their farm.
0: Right. Right.
1: And now it's like you could wait 30 seconds and see five or six cars.
0: Absolutely. You'll be in a line of more than that backed up for some of the construction that's going on.
1: So how did you end up at Carolina?
0: Well, my dad was on the faculty at UNC, and I had always said I wanted to go away to school. My parents would have encouraged that. But when you've grown up in Chapel Hill, you've grown up playing on the campus there, then you go to visit other campuses and you look around and you kind of say, is this it? And I wound up I lived on campus, but you know, right at home, and loved it and have pretty deep roots here.
1: What was what department was your father in?
0: He was in the English department, and he held a number of administrative positions. When my husband and I graduated, and then my sister a year later, he signed our diplomas because he was Dean of Arts and Sciences.
1: Oh, really?
0: So not many people can say that, I think.
1: That's a pretty interesting thing to lay claim to. So you got a degree in English with honors and creative writing.
0: Correct.
1: And then a master's in English.
0: Correct.
1: From University of Washington, Seattle.
0: That's right.
1: When you decided to get your master's degree, you went far, far away. How did that happen?
0: Just needed an adventure. My husband and I graduated one day and got married the next day and hit the road. We were both ready for an adventure, and we stayed in Seattle a couple of years while I got my degree. Seattle was not at all the town that it is now at that time.
1: Microsoft was probably just growing.
0: Absolutely. We have a coffee grinder, a manual coffee grinder we bought at the first Starbucks shop, which was a little store not a lot bigger than this room and your reception area put together.
1: So the size of the porch.
0: The size of the porch. And we still have that coffee grinder. Every now and then, if the electricity goes out, my husband can still grind his coffee beans because we have that coffee grinder as a memento of our time in Seattle. But I did not take to the weather there. It rains a lot. And we moved back to this area for my husband to go to grad school at Duke. And
1: wait a minute, you went to Duke?
0: No, yeah. He's never. Well, he's very careful how he talks about his years at Duke.
1: I mean, so if you cut your husband, does he bleed Carolina blue?
0: Yes, he does.
1: Okay, all right. Well,
0: no,
1: there you go.
0: Absolutely, no.
1: That's the key.
0: He still wanted to eat dinner at my parents' dinner table, so he was going to stay loyal to the Tar Heels.
1: So then you were in Durham, and you weren't a creative writer or an, no, you know, an author by this. So tell us about your early career.
0: I always intended to get back to writing, but I also felt some desire and need to have a career. It was a hard time for a young couple. If they both had PhDs, then there were going to be some major compromises made. And I decided I was going to go in a different direction. And I first worked at the university in what we would call HR today. We just called it personnel at the time. And what I discovered from that was that I could understand money and talk to people about their money simple, in a very simple way. I could explain to a world-renowned scholar in his field how to read his paycheck stub, which he reacted to as if I had just revealed the secrets of the universe to him, because
1: you were reading Sanskrit.
0: He never bothered to look at his paycheck stub, apparently. So from there, I enjoyed it, and I did a little reading on finance, personal finances, and went into financial advising for 24 and a half years. Still, always with the, which was a great career, and I recommend it to young people who are looking for a career. And I'm living proof you don't have to do a business degree or an economics degree to do well in that area. But I always had in the back of my mind to get back to writing, so I've been able to do that.
1: Well, I think one of the things about business that people forget is learning how to think and understanding how to write are key elements of doing business. Folks, we're going to refresh our drinks, and after the break, you're going to hear more from author Nora Gaskin.
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2: Welcome back to On the Porch. Randy Voller and his friends bringing local flavor with zesty conversation. Come on up and grab a chair.
1: Welcome back, folks, to On the Porch. We've had a chance to top off our beverages, and we're talking about Nora Gaskin. She has a new book, Lammy Loves Cubby. So we're here with author Nora Gaskin. And we were kind of ended our last episode where Nora wasn't even an author. For 24 and a half years, she was providing financial advice to folks, but always had the itch to write.
0: Yes.
1: And then you decided, okay, at this point, I mean, what was the decision point, how did it happen that you went from one day you're a financial planner to and then you are a full-fledged author? How did that happen?
0: Well, I would say maybe I was a writer first. I simply got up in the morning and instead of getting dressed and leaving the house and driving back to the office in Durham, I would have breakfast, dress a little bit, but a little differently, I would say, and sit down with a notebook or a laptop computer and start noodling with ideas for stories. I had written begun a novel way back when I was in school at Carolina, majoring in English with honors in creative writing. My senior project was to begin a novel. So I went back to that first and worked on that, worked my way through it. Then it sits in my closet. I appreciate it for what it did for me. It taught me a lot. And I was on to a second book that also still sits in my closet, but again, taught me a lot. And finally, with the third idea, and it was actually an idea I'd had in the back of my mind for a long, long time, I really began something that came to fruition. And that was my first published novel, Until Proven.
1: So one thing I can take away is persistence matters.
0: Yes. Yes. Put your rear end in the chair and put in the time.
1: And this idea that you have to be an instant success is not necessary. Not everyone's going to come out the first time and write, you know, the world-beating novel and get awards for it.
0: No. And the other bit of bad news for beginning writers is you are going to do multiple drafts. You'd better just assume. But then again, the good part of that is it takes the pressure off the first two or three drafts. Certainly the first one draft, the first draft is you working through a lot of things. For me, the first draft is my outline because I don't outline in advance. I seem to be incapable of doing that. So getting something down on paper that goes from page one to the end as a first draft becomes my outline. And then I know what I'm working with and can go back and fill in and do the hard thing of killing the little darlings, as Faulkner advised writers to do, get rid of the stuff that I may love, but it just isn't working, focus on moving the story forward. And we'd all love to do it in one draft, and it just isn't going to happen, folks. It takes a lot more than that to get through to your finished product.
1: The narrative, the story, is so important in the creative exercise, whether we're watching a movie or listening to a song or reading a book. So a lot of times when I'll watch these blockbuster movies, whether they're, you know, produced by Hollywood or on Netflix, for example, I focus on the narrative, the actual story.
0: Right.
1: The production values could have issues, and I'm not so concerned about that. It's the story.
0: The story and the characters.
1: Right.
0: And the interactions.
1: And if it doesn't hold together or it's really formulaic or I can actually figure out what the plot arc is from like the first 5 minutes, now becomes, maybe it's my age, it becomes boring.
0: Sure. Sure. You want the surprises. You don't necessarily want to see around the corner to know what's coming next.
1: Exactly. So to that end, you just did a reading at McIntyre's, which is a wonderful locally owned bookstore in Farrington in Chatham County, and you have your book here. Mm-hmm. So let's share with our audience from the book. Let's hear a reading.
0: Sure. I'll just read some of the first chapter. And this takes place for people to be oriented. This takes place in March 1976. Lammy Timmons got the best news, news she'd waited more than 20 years for, at 9:15 on a Monday morning. Up until then, it had been like any Monday or any other day. Lammy had walked 3 blocks from home to the office on Courthouse Square. On the way, she saw Miss Leora Mack across the street, already pulling the early spring weeds in her rose bed and keeping an eye on things. Miss Leora called, "Hoo-hoo," Lammy looked away. Neighbors walking their dogs or driving past waved at Lammy. She flicked her wrist to respond. She nodded to acquaintances on Court Street and kept going. She stopped into the post office to collect Sunday's business mail and allowed the postmaster to tell her that the sight of her pretty face, bright and early every Monday, made life worth living. then walked along the square to the building where she worked, took the elevator to the third floor, unlocked the office door, hung up her coat, put her purse in the bottom drawer of her desk, and started the coffee. The weekend cleaning man always left her brass nameplate askew. She wiped his fingerprints off and straightened it. Mary Lambert Timmons. She flipped the desk calendar to the new day, week, and month, just before Attorney Morton opened the office door, stepped in, and stopped. He didn't say his usual, "Morning, Lammy, what's on our docket for today?" Instead, he put his right hand on his heart. "I've got the worst news, Lammy. Mr. Bear Tatum is very ill, won't live much longer." Heat rose up Lammy's neck, and she looked down so he couldn't see her face turn pink. She pressed her lips tight to hold back a smile. She had waited all these years for Bear Tatum's son Cubby to come home. Surely he would now that his father was dying.
1: That's beautiful. So I've read some quotes about your book from it's on your website, by the way. You know, these interesting quotes were one, you know, one says it's the power of love, the power of fire. One gives rise to the other. What do you think about that?
0: Oh, I love that quote. it's a lot of what I had in mind with for the story and for these two characters, Lammy and Cubby. So I really appreciate that it resonated that way for someone.
1: So when I was reading these quotes and kind of doing some background research on you and the book, it was interesting to me because there was just the fire, the air, and I'm thinking of the elements, obviously water and earth. And then I was thinking of one of my favorite movies, The Fifth Element, where you know, love is at the center of these elements.
0: Right.
1: Which I don't know if you actually ever saw the movie, but it's interesting to see these folks picking that out of your novel. Like, one is fire, one is air, love is the center of this, but there's trouble.
0: There is trouble.
1: It's like a star-crossed love.
0: And when they do come together, then it's hard to talk about the book without resorting to fire imagery. When they do come together, then it is combustible.
1: So Lammy is secretly waiting for Cubby Tatum. Tell us a little bit about Cubby.
0: Cubby was – she's been in love with Cubby since they were in kindergarten. Their names put them in alphabetical order. So when the little children lined up two by two – to hold hands and go somewhere as a class, then she and Cubby held hands. And she saw that some of the other little boys didn't want to hold hands with a girl, or they would pull their hands away, and Cubby never wavered and held her hand. And then when they got a little older and the children would line up, but they would be in single file, she always walked behind him. And in their high school yearbook, when he inscribes the yearbook for her, he says, "You always had my back, ha ha," because she always was there. And they never dated in high school. She had this flame for him. She had a big crush on him, but she was in the friend zone for him until much later in life. But she carried this flame and kept her interest in Cubby alive all the 20-plus years that he was gone, that he was not in town. So he finally does come back, and we find out he joined the Army right out of high school and left town and doesn't come back for 20 years. He even refers to the fact that when his mother died unexpectedly, he was in a jungle and could not get back for the funeral. So as I was developing this character, I needed for him to have been gone a long time. If it was going to work for him to come back and all these sparks fly and this whole thing heats up, I needed to know why he stayed away so long. Why would he not have come back? So that was a question I had to answer. And I know the answer. I don't think I want to do the spoiler by saying it here, but I will say that I would hope a reader would wonder, well, where has this guy been? What's he been doing? And there is an answer for that and a reason why he stayed away. But that is one of his secrets. They both keep secrets. They both have a lot of secrets. And that's one of his big secrets that he confides to Lammy after they do get together. And she has the sense that he hasn't told anybody else this. And that's when she knows he trusts her as much as she trusts him.
1: That's really interesting. You know, one of the things that occurs to me is that in my generation and your generation, when we were coming up, you didn't have the availability of Facebook or social media to track people down. So there was oftentimes you were wondering about the person you went to kindergarten, you know, elementary school, middle school, high school, what happened to them? Because, you know, for the longest time, there was no ubiquitous technology to go online and look them up.
0: Right.
1: They literally would disappear.
0: They would.
1: Until you had a reunion, and then they'd come to the 20th year reunion. This is On the Porch at WCHL 97.9 FM and streaming on chapelboro.com. We're hearing from author Nora Gaskin, who's just favored us with a wonderful reading from her new book, Lammy Loves Cubby. You know, so I'm just curious, when I'm going back to what I was saying before we went into that quick station ID, this idea that for the longest time in our history, there always was this mystery about people you knew, people you might have loved as a child. I remember the first girl I held hands with, the way you described that, from kindergarten to third grade before we moved. You know, that you always I remember that person.
0: Yeah, sure.
1: It's always resonant. Yeah.
0: Always.
1: And we always played together. We were the same, exactly as you described.
0: Yes. So they had that background, and then lo and behold, they graduate from high school, and he's in the wind, gone, poof.
1: So how many of the characters that you develop for your books, even this one, are based on any kind of – that you infuse with any personal experience, and how much is you just essentially pulling from observation of the world?
0: It has varied from book to book. In this book – it's, I think, observation of the world. There's very little consciousness on my part of making this character like somebody that I really knew. Now, I'm sure it's in there. I'm sure, and maybe a therapist could figure that out for me. I won't deny that it has to be informed by people I've really known, but it wasn't a conscious thing on my part to model any of these. There, besides Lammy and Cubby, there are two other major characters in the book, and none of them are consciously modeled on anybody I've known.
1: Right, because with a lot of folks that are creative, they're pulling from their personal experience first and then branching out.
0: Right,
1: Like the first thing they do is totally based on their own life.
0: Yes, my first published book has a lot of echoes of my life. And one of the main characters in it was consciously modeled on my father. But I've really moved away from that consciousness of doing it with the book that came after that, The Worst Thing, and then with this book.
1: So what authors inspired you? Obviously, you went to your honors student in English, your graduate degree. You had to have some interest in, authors that maybe – from other countries or American authors or both. And who inspired you?
0: I read most of the standard curriculum at UNC and then during my graduate school days as well. Writers I love, I've read a lot of mysteries from a very young age, and I love mysteries and suspense stories. And one of the biggest influences that I'm aware of is a British writer named Ruth Rendell, who fortunately for me was very prolific. And I say fortunately for me because I still come across books she wrote that I haven't read before, and I can always go back and reread her. She writes psychological suspense and I know she has an influence on me. I also really love Jane Austen. And I see Jane Austen carried in through the 21st century in writers like Elizabeth Strout and Anne Tyler, two writers I really love and can go back to look at their style. They're writing about, as Jane Austen did, familiar people, familiar characters in familiar settings, and then with a twist. And for Ruth Rendell, it was a twist that went into often a very dark side, because it is psychological suspense she's doing. And I do that. I love that. And that's what I try to do with this book, to have fairly ordinary people in familiar circumstances and then with a twist. That's what I like to read. That's what I enjoy writing.
1: Interesting. So I'll have to admit, you know, growing up, Mark Twain was one of my big inspirations. I love to read Mark Twain.
0: Yeah, yeah.
1: But every one of us has somebody that, I mean, I have to admit I'm a bit of a Tolkien nerd. So I, you know, like Tolkien, you know, they're, you know, I like sci-fi, fantasy, all kinds of different books. But then I think a lot of us do, you know, find a particular genre that's our go-to.
0: Sure. Yes. Yes.
1: So how would you, you know, advise, you know, young people today who are listening to you, if they want to get connected to this muse, how should they go about it?
0: Reading, read. And then write. If you can find a workshop, depending on the age group, age range, there are workshops for pretty young children in for writing, as well as, of course, high school age children or young people and college age. Connect with a writing group, classes, workshops. You will learn so much from both sharing your work, and sometimes that takes a little courage. That can be scary at first, but it's so important to share your work with people who are doing the same thing you are, who are trying to figure it out. And then they're going to share their work with you, and you're going to be called upon not just to say, oh, well, this doesn't work for me, or, oh, I was bored. You're going to have to figure out why it didn't work and why you were bored, because that's the feedback that the other person needs. And then you hope that that person will react to your work. Sure, it's great when somebody says, oh, that was wonderful. I just loved every word. That was perfect. But that's not what you're going to learn from. You're going to learn from hearing, it didn't quite work, and this is why. So learning to participate in a community of writers, and you can do that from a young age. I took my first writing classes in high school at Chapel Hill High. With the late, great Barbara Laurie as my first writing teacher. Yeah.
1: Who lived in Pittsburgh for a long time.
0: She did. She did, yes.
1: And I remember Barbara.
0: We remained friends till her passing. So find that community of writers, not because you're looking for affirmation, as nice as affirmation is, but because you're looking for somebody who shares your goals of becoming a better writer, who's going to be willing to give you some honest, kind but honest response and feedback in exchange for you doing the same for them. And that's where a lot of learning takes place.
1: So you cited Barbara Laurie. I'm sure you must have known Doris Betts as well.
0: I did. I never studied with Doris. Max Steele, when I was at UNC, was my mentor. And some of your listeners will probably recognize his name. He was at Chapel Hill for a long time.
1: So that's how you would advise someone to kind of get started. What if they took on the same career path as you? How does someone that had spent 20 to 25 years doing something completely different, how would you advise them to step in?
0: Well, I can tell you what my path was. I went for about 15 years without doing much writing at all. And that was, in a lot of ways, a conscious decision on my part, because I was embarking on a challenging career, time-consuming career, lots of hours, lots of creative thought went into that. Even talking to people about money, which you might think sounds very mundane, I was dealing with individuals, and that meant a lot of focus on communication, sometimes written communication, often spoken communication, often face-to-face across my desk, as you and I are right now. And that takes a lot of creative energy, as well as just psychic energy, to interact with people a lot. So I gave myself a break that lasted for about 15 years. And again, always thinking I'm going to get back to writing one day and it'll be there for me. It doesn't have to be here right now. It'll be there when I'm ready for it. And after about 15 years, I began taking classes again. And I began taking classes on Saturday mornings through Duke's program. It would now be called Ollie at Duke. It had a different name at the time, but it was the lifelong learning kind of class.
1: Is that like
0: for
1: continuing
0: writers.
1: Education?
0: Yeah, continuing education. And we met on at the Bishop's House on East Campus in Durham with a great teacher named Joyce Allen, who is still with us, and I still see Joyce from time to time. Just set a wonderful atmosphere for people who were like me. Everybody was in a career. Everybody had a Monday to Friday job. So Saturday mornings was when we'd come in and do what I was describing, be in an atmosphere where we were supporting each other by sometimes exercising a little tough love, by being gently honest, which is the atmosphere that Joyce created and promoted so that we could learn from each other. As well as learn from her. She was a very good writer and always could teach us something about craft, but we learned so much from each other.
1: So you went back to continuing education. Is that something that's available if someone wanted to start right now?
0: It is. I can't tell you this minute exactly where, but it would be – get on the internet, do some research.
1: So it's still available.
0: Yes.
1: We're going to take a quick break. Just please stay with us on the porch to hear more from our guest author, Nora Gaskin, whose new book is Lammy Loves Cubby.
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10: Celebrate the 4th of July in the town of Hillsboro. 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
5: My name is Roland McReynolds. I'm Executive Director with the Carolina Farm Stewardship Association. Carolina Farm Stewardship Association has been running a program called Farm Share. This is a program that initially was funded by Blue Cross Blue Shield of North Carolina and has been funded by a succession of other grant and state funds since then. And this is a program that buys food from small scale farms at fair prices and distributes that food for free to people in need through local community-based food distributors that we refer to as food hubs. Since 2020, this program has invested about $7 million in the local food economy. Over 300 farmers have seen their businesses be able to grow because of this and have been able to distribute food to people in need. And this is really just bringing together so many threads of the concerns and the issues that we work on at CFSA, both helping communities live better and helping farmers thrive and prosper. Our website, carolinafarmstewards.org, has lots of information about our programs, about joining, about supporting our work, and about the issues that are of concern to small and local food farmers in North Carolina.
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6: Welcome back to On the Porch. Randy Voller and his friends bringing local flavor with zesty conversation. Come on up and grab a chair.
7: We're still here on the porch, and our guest is Nora Gaskin, who's an author, and her new book is Lammy Loves Cubby, and we've been talking about creative writing, the process of writing, and her book. We might even hear another reading from her book during this part of our show. But one question I want to ask you, Nora, is, so if somebody is looking into being an author, how important of it is to have a community like Chatham County has, where you have this writing community?
8: To me, it's very important. I've been in, I've mentioned workshops and classes I've taken over the years, and I was in a writing group for a good 20-some years. It's, you know, after 20 years, things change, people change. So it's not an active one right now, but I'm on good terms with everybody who was in it. I think we're all on good terms with each other. And that writing group got me through chapter by chapter three novels that are now in print, and contributed in every possible way. Again, with that, as I was saying earlier, not just support, but critical support. And you can do this better. I know you can do better than that. Wait a minute. In chapter one, weren't that guy's eyes brown? It was not quite that simple, but holding you accountable for what you've put on the page and for what you haven't. And I've benefited so much from being part of a writing community that I recommend it to everybody. And it does, people will say that writing is a very lonely thing, that it's just you and your pencil and paper or laptop or however you get the words onto paper or virtual paper, and you're just there by yourself. And of course, there's an element of truth to that. But the whole point for me of writing, of telling stories, is to share them with somebody. And I don't want to sit here holding a book that nobody read until I had it printed up, until it got printed up. I want a book that a number of people read, contributed ideas to, told me when something was working and when it wasn't and why, so I could go back and do it better. Told me when something had just – when I could see from response, okay, that is just going to peter out. I may as well lop it off now rather than later. Mm-hmm. So for me, the writing community has been just a great thing.
7: So this is a kind of a question of being a female writer. How does that differ in your experience-wise? Because when I was growing up, you would see these old male writers come on these talk shows, mm-hmm. and they always talked about, you know, they'd had issues with drinking and they're kind of irascible. Mm-hmm. And but you don't seem like that at all, you know. I mean, maybe you're irascible, but, you know, is there a difference between the different types of folks, like a woman writing it versus, you know, a man? Or I'm just curious.
8: I think the persona, and maybe it goes back to somebody like Hemingway that
7: right.
8: or Norman Mailer that we have.
7: That's who I was
8: we
7: thinking
8: have,
7: of.
8: You said who you were thinking of.
7: Mailer, yeah.
8: We have, yes, irascible, eccentric, maybe a little self-centered. I think a lot of those guys pretty well expected the world to revolve around them, and they made it work. A lot of them made it work. Women have generally different life experience and have different expectations put on them. There is an organization, a national organization called Sisters in Crime, which is an organization of women, not exclusively women. Men are perfectly welcome to join. And I'm a member of the local chapter. I would say any man out there who's interested in writing or reading crime fiction, mysteries, these multiple genres that fall under that big heading, they should look into Sisters in Crime as an organization. But it got started in the 80s. Margaret Maron, who was a mystery writer from North Carolina, was one of the founders of it. She and two or three other, maybe four or five other women writers, mystery writers, formed it because they were writing books. They were getting their books published. They were very good writers. They knew that women, by and large, buy more books than men do, read more books than men do. But the publishing companies were not supporting even the women writers that they published. You'd think they would put the money behind them, but they tended not to. They would promote a man writing the same kind of books much more so than a woman writing the books, even though the women, if you looked at sales numbers, looked at readership, might be on a par or even ahead of a male writer. Somehow the male writers were getting the support from the publishing companies. So these women started an organization to promote women writers. And it is now worldwide. There are chapters in every state in the U.S., and there are chapters in Canada and Great Britain and other European countries. So they were onto something. And it was just a matter of how do you get attention focused? How do you get people to pay attention? And for women, that is often a different path than for a guy.
7: Well, that's why I asked the question.
8: Yeah.
7: I mean, I was the only boy in my family. I have all sisters and, you know, mother and who will be visiting soon. So we'll have a house filled with also my nieces. But it's always occurred to me that you have these different life experiences and how you're and men can write from a certain perspective, but it's different than what women are writing from.
8: Yeah,
7: totally.
8: Bound to be.
7: And one of the challenges that I often, when you would read novels or you get critiques when you're in a group with men and women talking about a book, would be that some of the male authors did a horrible job of writing about romance. Like, they would write about it, but it was like, that's not really that appealing, or they didn't understand it, or that, you know, they didn't communicate it well, or it didn't serve the story, so it wasn't important.
8: Well, if I could just give an example, I do a lot of editing work as well, and I'm a very bossy, intrusive editor, so people should be aware. But I've worked with a male writer, I'm not going to name names, though I hope he'll he'll recognize himself if he listens to this. But he'd written a book, part of a series, and in this book of the series, his women characters came more to the foreground. And yet I had no idea what they looked like or what they wore. And my question for him, or my statement to him was, you could walk into – I could say, you know every single article of clothing that this character owns. Do you have any idea about a single item of clothing that this woman character owns? And I suggested that he talk to his wife or his daughter and look at some catalogs. And I sent him a couple of websites. And I said, just go through and create a wardrobe for your female character from this catalog. Now, the next round of editing, I had to say, this is good. Thank you very much. You took my suggestion. Can you now make the descriptions not sound like they came out of a catalog? So he then had another challenge to just be copying and pasting the way the outfit was described in the catalog into his text. He needed to say, okay, you're still seeing the woman is more in the foreground, but you're still seeing her through a man's eyes. So what do you actually notice about what she's wearing?
7: You nailed it. 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Nora, you answered the question exactly how I thought, because my intuition and personal experience was exactly what you described. Essentially, I have a certain perspective, and I grew up around all women and very strong women, including my grandmother. And yes, how would I be able to describe their clothes? I could describe the colors and everything, but their experience with their clothes and their accoutrements and accessories is completely alien to me, just like my experience of certain things that I like to do was alien to them.
8: Sure, sure. And so they could describe your clothing.
7: Well, they could describe my clothing. When I'm saying alien, like I used to like to play Strat-O-Matic baseball, which is like a card game. They didn't know, you know, they used to make fun of it. Like, what are you doing over there? Or we'd play like these other role-playing games, start, you know, way back when playing Dungeons and Dragons and things. And they just said, you're a nerd, right? That was the description.
8: Yes.
7: Or I don't understand what you're doing over there. But I totally get it. And that's the thing that I think is amazing about what you do and being an author is how do you kind of get the fullness of the characters, you know,
8: as simple as even
7: describing the clothing.
8: I care about those people. I got very attached to my characters. And we haven't even talked about Joe and Maureen, the other two major characters.
7: All right, tell us about Joe and Maureen. Tell us about these characters.
8: Joe is a middle-aged man, an only child. His parents die. They owned a modest little house in Florida, but it goes to him. They had some savings. He had some savings. So he sold the little house. He collected all the money, got together, bought a used VW microbus, and started driving around the country in his microbus, his camper van. And he discovers a purpose while he's out on the road. He comes across a family, husband, wife, three young children, and they're out of gas. And he carries around 5-gallon gas cans in his camper van. So he's able to put some gas in their gas tank for them. And he slips the woman $20. He doesn't offer it to the man because he knows the man won't take it. So he gives it to the mother and discovers from that his purpose in life is to drive around and try to help people. So he winds up in a situation where he encounters Lammy and Cubby, and he decides he has suspicions that they are up to no good. And his idea of getting involved in that situation will be to figure it out and present it to the authorities on a platter. This bad thing is happening, and here's the guy who's doing it. He happens to be right, but he can't get anybody to listen to him. And then Maureen is a single woman. Her career, she works as a freelance fire investigator, arson investigator for insurance companies and small police departments that can't afford to have their own investigators on staff. And it's an unusual career. It means she's a woman in a man's world in the mid-70s. And she also gets drawn into the situation that Lammy and Cubby create. And she encounters Joe. And the two of them set out to be a little bit on the – a little detective work to try to figure all this out. So these people, I get very attached to them.
7: So she's drawn to the fire, no pun intended?
8: No pun intended.
7: Okay. So do you have anything else that you might want to read as we come to the close of our show?
8: Well, as we were talking about what people wear, and I mentioned secrets.
7: Yes.
8: Sorry, let me just find this bit.
7: What people wear and their secrets, always an interesting combination.
8: Yes, they can be. It can be. I hope this is. So this is this will get to both clothing and secrets.
7: Okay.
8: On Friday, Lammy wore her newest suit, one she'd bought on sale at the end of the last summer season. These March days were seeing highs in the 70s, much warmer than normal, so a mid-weight polished cotton was fine for the weather. Skirt just above the knees, a two-button jacket, navy blue with dark pink piping on the lapels and sleeve cuffs. She wore a lighter pink blouse, the pearl earrings, and underneath it all, pink silk bra, panties, and slip. Cubby wouldn't know that, but she'd learned long ago that the lingerie she kept wrapped in tissue and hidden in Aunt Serena's suitcase made her feel good, even under the dowdiest clothes. Her secrets were her greatest comfort.
7: Clothes do make the person. They certainly do. From that description, I've learned a lot about the character.
8: Good.
7: Well, this has been great having you up on the porch, Nora. How do people find out about you?
8: My website is noragaskin.com. And if anyone cares to email, they can email me at nora@noragaskin.com, or you can also send a message through the website.
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1: ABC News, I'm Dave Packer. In a pair of 6-3 decisions Thursday, the Supreme Court allowing the Trump administration to end legal protection for Haitian and Syrian immigrants fleeing violence or disasters, and allowed the administration to possibly revive an immigration policy used to turn back migrants seeking asylum at the southern border. An urgent search and rescue operation underway right now after two earthquakes struck Venezuela. ABC's Victor Oquendo.
2: First, a 7.2 magnitude, followed just 39 seconds later by an even stronger 7.5. Seismologists call these back-to-back earthquakes doublets. In this case, they were utterly devastating, the worst to hit Venezuela in a century.
1: And Venezuelan officials saying the death toll has now risen to at least 235 people, thousands missing. The U.S. Navy mobilizing assets to the region to help. Oil prices jumped after a new Iranian drone attack on a ship in the Strait of Hormuz. This is ABC News. One of the most dangerous fire seasons in the state of Utah. Four fires have now consumed more than 141,000 acres in the state. The largest, known as the Cottonwood Fire, scorching more than 110 square miles amid extreme fire conditions. State Forester J.B. Barnes says they have more than 1,000 personnel working with federal partners and mutual aid resources.
3: Every county in Utah is in severe drought. 22 counties are in extreme drought. We came out of the lowest snowpack on record, and the forecast heading into Friday and Saturday includes very strong winds and extremely low humidity. In some places, we may see gusts up to 40 to 50 miles per hour and humidity in the single digits.
1: Red flag warnings remain in effect for 8 states. There are nearly 40 fires burning in 12 states right now. And a brutal heat wave still gripping parts of Europe. Temperatures topping records set more than 50 years ago in the United Kingdom and France. Hundreds lining Paris canals and pools to escape the heat. Dave Packer, ABC News.
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8: 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Folks, thanks for tuning in. This is Carl Nordgren. This is the show that believes that creativity is so important that I'm not going to define it for you. Instead, I'm going to give you lots of prompts, a lot of suggestions, a lot of behaviors so that you can construct your own multifaceted, situationally intelligent understanding of what it means to be creative. One of the ways I accomplish that is by bringing in great guests, and we've got another great guest for you today, folks. Cindy Geary is here in the studio with me to talk about her new book, Ancestral Landscapes. Ancestral Landscapes is a collection of personal essays about what we all care about, what we all care about deeply, which is why we are here in this place. How did this place shape our family? How did our family get here? Why did we arrive at this place that shapes us? Cindy has written a

0: wonderful book that explores those questions from the perspective of her extended families. Prior to writing this book, Cindy spent 3 decades working in global public health research. She is a UNC grad. I'll say it again. She's a UNC grad. Go Tar Heels. And she lives now in Chapel Hill after spending time in junior high and high school down the road in Durham. Cindy, thank you so much for being here. I'm so anxious or eager to have the folks hear more about your book.
1: Well, thank you for inviting me here. I'm so happy to be here. And thank you for that lovely introduction. For one thing, I'm glad to be here on WCHL because I started listening to WCHL when I was an undergraduate, let's just say many years ago. And I'm so happy that they continue to be a community radio station where people go to learn about what's happening in Chapel Hill. I'm also really happy to be on a show where I can talk about my book through the lens of creativity. Creativity has been kind of a core value of mine all of my life. I think my parents were really, really encouraged us to be creative, especially my mother. And it's always been something I've been interested in. And it's not, and even though we think of it mostly in the arts, I think that, you know, creativity, there's room for creativity in every bit of our everyday lives. And I think that's what this show is about. And I'm really happy to be here.
0: Thank you. Thank you. Thank you for beginning to open up this idea of creativity being more than just an expression of the arts. It certainly is that, but it's more as well. So talk about your early creative life. You said your mother was a promoter of creativity as you were growing up. Could you have an example of how that happened?
1: Well, she was a home economics teacher before she got married, and her creative expression was through her home. That was very much what was available to women in the 1950s when she became a homemaker. She was always interested in art. She always, you know, opened up those opportunities for us. In fact, in the book, there's a chapter about how she gave me the opportunity to take an art class at the museum, the Ringling Arts Museum in Sarasota, where we lived at the time. And so it was kind of a little breakthrough for me in remembering that and remembering that time. But for me as a child, I was really focused on visual arts.
0: Okay.
1: You know, I like to draw, I like to paint. I learned to quilt. Both my grandmothers were quilters, and as a teenager, I learned to quilt. I did block printing. When I got to college, I was really interested in majoring in art, but I ended up majoring in psychology because I was also very interested in that, and I thought that was possibly a better entree into the working world. But throughout my whole life, I've found different expressions of visual creative art. In later years, photography in particular.
0: Okay.
1: And then writing was something that happened. Creative nonfiction happened later. It's been a little bit more difficult skill to acquire, but I really love it also.
0: Well, you're very good at it. So you've done a good job of acquiring it. You've done a very good job of acquiring it. So let's talk about the book. You've introduced the book. Again, folks, the title of the book is Ancestral Landscapes, a title that just hooked me immediately. How did this come about? Why did you write this book? Was there a moment in time where you thought, oh, yeah, this is something I need to attend to?
1: It was actually more of a process. It happened over time. You know, like my late 50s, early 60s, I think that's when a lot of us start thinking about family histories, family stories, maybe that weren't so interesting before, but after you've lived some life, you know. And so I knew a little bit about my parents' family's backgrounds, but not a lot. And also I was accumulating all these documents from my parents, you know, as they moved into smaller places. I was the family historian. I also love old photographs, so I was looking through all of those things. I found journals of my uncles. I found just a lot of things that made me curious and want to know more about my family. So I went down the rabbit hole of genealogy, as many people do, and you can like spend time doing that. But I found beyond my great-grandparents. That's kind of where I knew. But then beyond that, I created this huge family tree. I was able to find so much on both sides of my family. I created this – well, I tried to just put things on index cards and put them on the wall, but I didn't have enough wall space. So I ended up drawing this really big family tree. And what I noticed was that so many of my ancestors had immigrated from – actually gotten on a boat and come across the Atlantic Ocean to this country from Europe, mostly from Germany, England, and the Netherlands. And so it was at a time in our country where people were – and still is – where immigration is a hot topic. And so I was, like, really curious. And a lot of them came in the 1600s and 1700s. So they've been here for – a long time. My father's family came later in the 1800s, but my mother's family came from – was a little more complicated. They came from different places, and they went to different places. And I myself grew up as a child moving around a lot because of my father's job. And so I was really curious, why did they come here? What – and back in the 1600s and 1700s, it wasn't easy – an easy thing to do. And once you got here, you were probably going to stay here.
0: Right.
1: So I wanted to know, like, what was going on in their countries where they came from, and then what was going on here, wherever they came to. And at the time when I was putting those questions together, I went to hear a panel discussion about land justice, and I heard people talk about the fact that in every place where people came from Europe, there had already been people here,
0: right,
1: indigenous populations,
0: right,
1: and in order for the settlers to come, indigenous people had to be removed in some way or another. And I went, oh my.
0: Yes. Well, Cindy, you've done a great job of setting up the two or three main themes of the book, and we're going to have a little break now, folks. And when you come back, you're going to hear how Cindy went to the places where the folks came from, went to the places where folks arrived. And then this point of land justice is a big part of the book as well. So come on back from the break, folks.
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3: Welcome back. 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I'm in the studio this afternoon with Cindy Geary. In the first segment of the show, Cindy talked a little bit about her background and talked about how she came to the point where she was going to write the book that we're here to talk about, Ancestral Landscapes. Her most recent book came out late last fall. So, Cindy, you're understanding you want to work on this. How did you get started working on this?
4: Well, because I was thinking of my ancestors in terms of the places they came from and the places they went, land and geography became a central theme, and I thought, well, why don't I travel to those places and find out more? And so I had, you know, I had to make choices because I have hundreds of these people, but I chose two lineages that were my maternal lineages, part of my maternal lineages, and I chose my paternal lineage, which was a little simpler because all of my grandfather came from Germany in the late 1800s, and his wife's family had come from there too, and they'd come to the same place, so there wasn't as much back and forth. So anyway, I decided to go to Germany, to the Netherlands, and to England.
3: Okay.
4: Netherlands and England were the places where my mother's family had come from. And then after visiting those places, I visited in the United States places where the English ancestor had come to the Jamestown colony in Virginia, but he actually settled on the eastern shore. The Dutch ancestors had left the Netherlands and come to New York, which was the New Netherlands colony. They actually settled around Albany, which was called Fort Orange, and then moved down the Hudson River. Eventually, all of my mother's lineages ended up in western North Carolina.
3: Okay.
4: And so I also decided, and my father's family ended up in Iowa, so Iowa was another place that I went to. And Iowa was a place I knew myself from visiting my grandparents there. And western North Carolina was where my mother grew up, and so I was very familiar with that too. It wasn't part of the original plan, but I ended up going there too because I wanted to see, after I visited the other places, if that place had new meaning for me or there were new stories to know about. And so I did some historical background, some desk research before I went to all these places, but I kept it pretty loose. And I just got to the places where I knew they were from, and I opened myself up to finding out more about what their lives would have been like there. Sometimes, like for my grandfather, I found the village on the island of Fairmont where he was born. I found the church where he was baptized.
3: Oh, wow.
4: Yes.
3: Wow.
4: I know. It was amazing. And, you know, I have to say, I'm lucky. You know, the internet has a lot that helped me that gave me the initial information, but there's nothing like being right there. And I walked in all of those places. I walked on the ground where I knew my ancestors had been. And it really sort of sends a tingle up your spine.
3: Oh my gosh, yes. You walked places where in effect you had already walked through your ancestors.
4: Yeah.
3: That's so wonderful.
4: Yeah. So,
3: well, that was one of the things that I really loved. There's so many things I loved about the book, but one of the things I loved about the book is exactly what you're talking about now, where you went and stood on the ground where your ancestors came from, where they originated. So now then you explored here where they wound up.
4: Yes, and I went to the eastern shore, walked in some of those same places where they had walked on this side and in the Netherlands. I mean, in the New Netherlands, which was New York, and in Iowa as well. And I found out things you know, that I hadn't known before, even about my father's family. And I didn't know that my grandparents had actually lived on farmland before they moved into Davenport, which is where my father was born. I had only met them in Davenport. I came to realize that all my ancestors had been farmers until my mother's generation. And, all of a sudden—
3: Were there farmers in Europe as well?
4: Yes.
3: Okay.
4: Yeah, I think that was a major occupation.
3: Sure, of course.
4: Europe, especially people who wanted to leave Europe and come here.
3: Right.
4: So it was not easy. I had to sort of make some assumptions, but what I found out was, you know, they left for a variety of reasons, but it made me think about them more as real people, sort of seeing where they had been and what it had taken to get here and the places they went. And I could imagine their lives. And having grown up now and been an adult, I could imagine what that was like for them, what they had to give up, the sacrifices they had to make. And, you know, maybe they felt a little relief in leaving some of those places too. So maybe it was exciting to be in a new place.
3: When I talk in my creativity work about transitions in our lives, I say, and so you probably useful for you folks to know, are you going to or are you coming from? Are you searching for or are you running away? So your family, they were going to or were they being
4: I think they were both doing both.
3: Okay.
4: I think we're always doing both.
3: Sure. Of course.
4: You know, sometimes there are more, extenuating circumstances.
3: Right.
4: But
3: right.
4: And I think that's the best of it, when you can find what's satisfying about going to the new place, as you might. And sometimes it's a good thing to be letting go of what, was in the old place.
3: Well, regular listeners to the show probably have heard me reference the fact that I'm so happy that I had the opportunity to raise three daughters. And throughout the book, there's these really strong matriarchal stories that you tell about being in the Sunday kitchens with grandmothers. And then there's a whole essay titled The Good Daughter. You want to talk about any of that, about being in the kitchen grandmother?
4: Sure. I had a very strong maternal influence in my life, and my mother was very close to her mother, and we spent more of our time with my mother's family than we did our father's family, mostly because we were closer, but also my mother's desire for that to happen as well. And so I guess initially, before I really landed on place as being the central organizing theme for this book, I was thinking of I actually called it the Ancestor Project, and I was thinking of it in more social, kind of cultural terms. And one of the things that I spent a lot of time in my career thinking about was gender roles, gender norms, and gender roles. And so originally this was called Smashing Patriarchy. But then as I started writing it, it really became more of like a love letter to my mother and my mother's family,
3: nice.
4: I think, and to my daughter and to my daughter as well. And so, and it revolves around an event of where I had to make a choice about whether my 90-year-old mother should have hip surgery, and which is, fraught. There's not really a right answer, but I felt like, am I being a good daughter? Whichever one. And so I really explored that whole mythos around being a good daughter, being a good mother. And the kitchen is one of the places where you really learn about what it means to be a woman, especially in the South, at least for me.
3: We're going to meet Cindy back in the kitchen when we come on back from the break, folks. Come on back.
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3: Welcome back. Thanks for coming back, folks. We've been listening to Cindy Geary talk about her book, Ancestral Landscapes, a recently published book that explores place and family, and how does family wind up in the place that they're in, and where do they come from? Right now, where they are is in the kitchen. Cindy's in the kitchen with her mother and her grandmother. Let's pick that back up again.
4: My mother and my grandmother and mother's three sisters, which is part of the dynamic, too, when four sisters together, and they're all talking about, well, usually this was like Sunday dinner after church, and they're all talking about what went on at church, and the dress that Mrs. Jones wore, and, you know, and they're talking about each other. And I think I have a sentence that says they're talking about, when they're talking about what's going on in the kitchen, they're talking about everything else but what's going on in the kitchen, too. You can pick up on the subtleties. But one of the things I realized is writing this, and what I want to say is a lot of my insight for this book came as I was writing. Like, I collected a lot of information, but it's really the writing and the synthesis of it where I got – that was really important to me, that really opened up my eyes to what I was learning. And I realized that I had – you know, growing up as a teenager in the 70s, I was a little critical of my mother for not pushing some of the boundaries that other feminist women I knew were doing. And and I realized that she actually, my grandmother, actually sent all of her, in the mountains of Western North Carolina, sent all of her daughters in the 40s to college. They all went to Berea College. All four of them. They didn't all finish, but they all went to college, which is a huge thing. It wasn't. Huge. And so it made me appreciate my grandmother thinking about that in the 40s.
3: Wow.
4: They didn't try to make them stay there and marry a farmer and, you know, but they all, of course, the downside was they all left.
3: Yes.
4: And so that was sort of sad. But my mother always, my mother and father both were very, you know, very much wanted me to go to college. They started saving for my college before I was even born. And there was no question what I was going to do. But of course, they thought I should, you know, be a school teacher, which is a great thing to do. But at a certain point, I decided there was something else I wanted to do. And I ended up doing research. And it took me away from home. And it meant that I had a different, you know, relationship with my children. I wasn't at home in the afternoon, and, you know, and so there was kind of this back and forth. You know, my mother wasn't critical, but she had an opinion. Anyway, I realized that my grandmother gave my mother a chance to move forward.
3: Yes.
4: Even though there were some, it made her sad that she was gone. My mother pushed me forward too, even though maybe it was a little further than she thought. And so, certainly, I wanted my daughter to have all of those opportunities, too. And she's gone beyond what, you know, she's further away from home than I would like for her to be, too. Anyway, I just realized that there's, you know, an ongoing process of how this works. And it made me really appreciate a lot of things that I hadn't thought about before.
3: Right. And so are there large family gatherings now?
4: No. Yeah. Well, my mother's whole generation has passed.
3: Okay.
4: I have cousins, and we see each other.
3: Okay.
4: And actually, one of the reasons for writing this book was I overheard people talking about a family reunion, and I was like, can I go to your family reunion? I was thinking, oh, my God, that would be so wonderful. And I thought, maybe I'm looking for some connection here. And I think that's really what a lot of this was about, was looking for a connection even with people who passed, just understand. And really everything I learned connected me to different parts of the world in a way that was really satisfying to me.
3: Well, you're a lovely writer. My creative writing professor in college said writing a book is really just two things, a good story well told. And this book, folks, is filled with great stories. I mean, just such interesting stories. And they certainly are well told. You're a very gifted writer. And when you talked about family reunion, I thought to myself, well, like this book is a family reunion, right? It's a multi-generational, over three century family reunion. Yeah. I love looking at it that way.
4: Yeah, I do too. Thank you for thinking of that.
3: So you mentioned, and we only have a minute and a half left, and it's such an important topic, but land justice is so important. You want to at least mention a little bit about that? Because it's an important part of your sensibility for this book.
4: Yes. Well, everywhere I went on this side of the Atlantic to find out where my ancestors had arrived, I found stories of the indigenous people who had been there. And I found stories of why they weren't there anymore. And in some of the cases, I found the intersection, the interface between my family members and their removal or genocide. And so I took that seriously as, one, why hadn't I known that before? Mm-hmm. And so I wanted this book to tell those stories, because I think anywhere you come in America, you're going to find that there were people here before and they were removed somehow to someplace else. And there's been a price to be paid, even among white settlers generations. And

0: So my initial name for this book was Ancestral Ancestor Project, including reparation, you know, using the word reparations. Right. I hadn't gotten that far to figure out how to do that, and now that's part of my journey, is working on what that means to me and how to go about doing that.
1: And we may hear more about that, folks, but unfortunately not today. We've run out of time. Cindy, thank you so much for being here. Folks, the book is Ancestral Landscapes, and on Wednesday, this show will be posted on the chapelboro.com website. And in the little column that I'll write to cover the show, we'll include your contact information, websites, other places where people can learn more about the book and learn more about you. And so you'll find that all there, folks. Thank you so much for being our guest today.
0: Thank you so much for inviting me. This has really been great to talk to you today.
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11: I'm so excited to welcome Hassan Pinto, a dear friend, a businessman, an awesome father, husband. Some of you might know him from his work being an entrepreneur, not only his own businesses, but teaching so many other people in the Triangle and around the country. And of course, his work as just a giver. And so I'm very happy to talk about him. It's FIFA, it's World Cup time. So welcome, Hassan Pinto.
12: Thank you. Thank you for having me, Deb. I was excited when you asked me to come on.
11: Absolutely. Well, I know we could spend hours upon hours, but let's just start off with what have you been up to? You know, most people know you maybe from soccer and your history, But let's talk about some of your new adventures in terms of business. And then, of course, we'll talk a little soccer. But what have you been up to with your sport business ventures?
12: So, Debbie, I had the opportunity to become an owner in a USL men's and women's soccer team and in South Florida, in Fort Lauderdale. And the story is an amazing story, it's an amazing story. And it got started when actually Puff Daddy went to jail, or P. Diddy went to jail. When he went to jail, a lot of the folks that worked for him at Chirac Vodka, at his television network, were all looking for jobs. And one guy had this bold vision of starting a women's soccer team. So, and this guy's name is Dion Graham. Dion Graham basically grew Chirac Vodka from $0 to a $1 billion enterprise. And he was a soccer player who grew up in Compton, moved to South Florida, and through the network, he was talking about starting a soccer team. And through the network that got back to me, he talked to some friends and they said, "Hey, I have a friend that's starting a soccer team. Would you go down there to look at it?" And I said, "Well, where is it?" And he said, "South Florida, Miami, Fort Lauderdale." I said, "Well, yeah, I'll go down. I can also convince my wife to go down, because at worst comes to worst, we'll be in South Florida. And if, you know, the opportunity is not the right opportunity, I'll have a great weekend." So that's how I got myself down to South Florida then.
11: Well, that's pretty incredible. So professional soccer, I know United States, we're big on college soccer. And we've had numerous attempts at pro soccer. We have a pro soccer league now that I think is doing pretty well. But what's your take on the existing pro soccer, like the team we have down in Charlotte? What's your take on it?
12: I mean, I think they're doing very well. I think they're averaging like 60,000 fans. What? So you can extrapolate that out by like 17 home games, 34 games in a season, plus scrimmages, specialty games, cup games. I think the Charlotte team is making money hands over fist. So in the MLS, I actually did this research. There is about 32 teams, and I believe like 18, 19 are profitable. And of that 18, 19 that are profitable, 17 of them are the top properties in the world in global soccer. And wow. billion-dollar enterprises.
11: Wow, that's really good to hear. I think that story needs to be told more. I know we're a basketball state, but certainly with the diversity in the state, it only makes sense that we would have a successful team. And I know we've had an attempt, you know, thanks to Steve Malik and others, but it didn't work out for the Triangle. Anyway, Charlotte got it for a number of reasons. But wow, I didn't know it was that popular. I did know New York area, it was very popular.
12: Don't feel bad for Steve Malik. Steve Malik just brought in investors with the Courage, and I think he brought in $40 million with a $250 million valuation. So Steve Malik is doing fine. I believe he bought that team 7-8 years ago for a $2 million investment. And let's just say he burned $1.5 million of his own money per year for $7 million. And he's turned that into a $250 million enterprise. And some of his investors now are billionaires. Some of his partners are billionaires. And the next step for that organization is a stadium and a $1 billion enterprise. So do not feel bad for Steve Malik on the men's side. But on the men's side, he's going in 2028 into the USL. And he's coming back. That's the same league that I invested in South Florida. And I think Steve Malik is positioned to get his downtown stadium. He's got a franchise that's grown 200% from on this $2 million investment. Soccer right now is the highest growth sport in the Americas. Now, when I say the Americas, I'm counting South America, Central America, North America. That's what I call the Americas. So really exciting time. I'm excited because now I'm a player in that space, and it's just extremely exciting.
11: Yes, and it's really timely again for the soccer lovers here in the Triangle, and it's so awesome to have, you know, NC State and Duke and Carolina, and of course you're being a Carolina graduate, having played soccer as well. That is timely that we have like a grassroots system. I was reading an article about rainbow soccer here in Chapel Hill and how there was some ups and downs, but anyway, Triangle United is like our premier grassroots in the area. And then of course we've got great college soccer as well. Before we take a break, any thoughts on our grassroots and how we're developing and getting soccer in front of more people?
12: Well, I think on the men's side, we're doing excellent. Right now, on the men's side, we're getting the Latin kids, we're getting the African-American kids, and you're starting to see them come through the pipeline on the U.S. national team. I believe 11 starters last week, 8 of them African-American. And so this is an exciting time for soccer. There is no gap. I think where the gap is with soccer is not on racial lines. The gap is centered on economic lines. So soccer has done a very good job of attracting lower to middle to upper middle class individuals of all ethnicities. And you're seeing those results in the World Cup with the first 4-1 victory over Paraguay.
11: We're talking to Hassan Pinto on If You Only Knew on 97.9 The Hill.
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11: Welcome back to If You Only Knew, speaking to Hassan Pinto, former Tar Heel soccer player and businessman. So we've been talking about soccer, the growth and the excitement. Now that we have World Cup, now we have a team here in Charlotte and our own Triangle opportunities for soccer. But let's talk about college soccer a bit. You know, everybody's been talking about the transfer portal and the NIL, name, image, and likeness. How does soccer get a piece of this? Is it happening, or are they being pushed out because of, you know, other demands or wishes?
12: It is happening. So, Deborah, the thing about soccer that's happening is the top soccer players are going pro right out of a high school. Okay. So my youngest son was one of those players that was attracted to 4 or 5 MLS teams. He was offered contracts out of high school, but I wanted him to go to Princeton. And again, the money in soccer you know, sometimes the opportunity gets so big that, you know, my youngest son had to leave Princeton 7 classes early to take the money. Similarly, my daughter who went to UNC, Brianna Pinto, left us slightly early right before her senior season because she had a 7-figure deal with Adidas lined up. So, you know, those are opportunities that, you know, you can't pass up, and especially if you're a female. And so what I will say is on the NIL thing, I kind of wonder, you know, my kids kind of missed NIL, but I wonder what would that look like if Brianna was coming out now and how much money it would take to get her to a university. But I'm talking to my counterparts at universities all over the country, and they say, hey, soccer players are now saying getting 80, 90 grand with the pros. And a college comes back to them and says, hey, here's 25,000 and a free education. And they're saying that's not enough money, right? And so top soccer players to get into college are probably going to take $60,000 to $80,000 in NIL money and a free scholarship. So for me, I think this is all good, right? Because I want kids to have money in their pockets. I want them to go to school. I want them to, you know, just to maximize the opportunity that they have to play these sports. And the people who are funding this are alumni. So if an alumni group wants to have good college soccer, good college basketball, good college volleyball, you have to pay. And so similarly, Carolina, you know, Grant Porter, I think he just moved into the NIL group because now his job is to create relationships with alumni so that they can create a foundation so that they have some money that they can draw upon year after year so that they can pay out NIL. So it's an exciting time for soccer. It's a exciting time for students. My only problem with NIL is, you know, some of the kids that I coach here locally who've gone on to college, I have one kid who's, you know, been to 3 colleges in 3 years, right? That's the sad part because he not only got NIL money, but there's an expectation on that money. And when there's an expectation on that money, you've got to produce, right? So now a freshman can't just come in and say, okay, I'm going to take 2 years to get a hang of this. And then my junior year and senior year, I'll produce. It doesn't work that way. And so a lot of kids are coming to great schools like Carolina, but then year two, they don't produce. And then the NIL money offered them is not going to be offered them. And that scholarship is going to be given to someone else because now I believe they only have 28 spots as opposed to you could have like 35 people on the roster.
11: Yeah. So many great points you brought up. I'm thinking about the thought about alumni and friends of the university having to pay for their sport if they want a great elite program. And, you know, the history of these strong academic institutions with strong athletics. A lot of these donors, a lot of these alumni feel like I'm not used to paying somebody to have a Carolina degree. So, and then of course, the fact that what happens to the high school athlete. Now the elite high school athletes are always going to be fine, but that, you know, pretty good high school athlete that expecting to go to a nice school and play, it's kind of tough now because it's easier to look at film at another college player. You know more about that athlete, but I'm glad you brought up your youngsters, who are now adults. Can you give us a quick update on the two of them and how they're doing in terms of soccer?
12: Yeah, so I'm going to give you an update on 3 of them. Okay,
11: well, that's right, 3.
12: So my oldest, Hassan Pinto Jr., he played professional soccer for about 4 years, and then he decided that he was going to go back and finish up his MBA at Duke University at Fuqua School of Business. And now he's in the strategy group for USA Soccer. So he is currently running around the country, raising money for US Soccer, working on their business strategy. And I think he's the assistant to the VP of strategy there. And U.S. soccer is a business, right? There is the sporting side, and the sporting side is the coaches, the player selection. And then there's a business unit, which conducts all these big events. And then right now we're in the middle of the World Cup. So U.S. soccer is leveraging the World Cup to really pounce on the excitement of donors, corporations, and my son is in the middle of all of that. So that's son number one. Daughter number two, Brianna Pinto, was with the North Carolina Courage, and now she took a deal with the Chicago Stars, and she is just loving Chicago. She grew up here. She loves it here. She owns a home here. But it was just like time for her to branch out and really live somewhere else. And I think Chicago was a perfect match for her. And then my youngest son is, he started out at Princeton University, and he had to leave early because the contracts just kept calling, the agents kept calling. And, you know, I've had two kids prior to that. I know when, you know, when Wasserman starts calling your home phone or your gets to your cell phone, I know it's time to go. So he signed with Wasserman. He signed a deal with FC Cincinnati. And now he's with Brooklyn FC. And we did a 2-year deal with Brooklyn FC. One, because they practice in Staten Island. And two, his dad's positioned him 45 minutes from campus at Princeton where he can go finish those last 7 classes. So hopefully if this strategy works, he's now like a full-time starter. By the time he's 23 years old, by the time he's 25, he'll be a full-fledged starter with a Princeton degree. And that's the strategy around his him being in Brooklyn. And we're super excited. We're super excited about the organization, and it's an exciting time.
11: Well, no doubt you and your beautiful wife have done, you have secret sauce to what you've done with your family and raising your children to be, you know, scholar athletes. We're talking to Hassan Pinto on If You Only Knew on 97.9 The Hill.
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11: The NBA Finals. Hats off to the New York Knickerbockers. The monkey is off their back. They won the ring. They won the trophy. They won the cup for their city and all the New Yorkers all across the world. The excitement, the euphoria, it's going to last a long time. Because this one was unique. They came into the season with a lot of pressure. They knew they had the talent. They weren't sure about the coaching. They weren't sure whether or not this smaller in height, point guard, two guard, could actually take them to the mountaintop and win it all. But over the season, they showed their greatness, but also they showed how they could be beaten. But when it came to playoff time, they went into the next gear. And they absolutely trounced all of their opponents. They only lost one playoff game. That's historic. So I salute New York, even though I'm not a big Knicks fan, being from outside of Philadelphia. But I do believe that there's a new champion named in 2027 because Giannis went to Miami to team up with Bam. Or whether or not the two Jays in Boston recover injury-wise, chemistry-wise, and go back to the mountaintop. Whether it's the Joker in Denver or the baby Spurs become adults. If the Knicks don't go back-to-back, if they don't win, I don't think New York fans will be hard on them because this particular 2026 championship was so special. They're going to be riding this wave for years. I do believe that, and rightfully so. So I have a few lessons. The first is coaching matters. Some people believe that when you have top athletes, elite athletes, all you have to do is roll out the ball, maybe call a few timeouts, and things will work out. This tournament, this particular final series, proved that coaching matters even for the best of the best. In fact, that's why I believe Michael Jordan had such an outstanding career. Having Hall of Fame coaches at every step of the way to help guide you and counsel you and put the right people next to you, substitution patterns to manage your rest so that you're fired up and ready to go in the fourth quarter. Coaching makes a difference. And there is no doubt that Mike Brown was exceptional in his coaching in comparison to Mitch Johnson for the Spurs. It was glaring. Number two, young people have a lot to offer. Give them a chance. Look at those baby Spurs. The seven players that played the most for the Spurs, their average age, 23 years young. And boy, did they not disappoint. I'll also say this sport can hide inequities and biases. See, while we're running around and having the joy and the fun watching these games, staying up far too late, there's a lot of troubling things taking place in the world. The war, let me pluralize that, wars, the poverty, the racism, the sexism, the classism, the meanness, the evil. So it's nice to get a break, to reset and recharge, but let's not get it twisted. There are so many more things that are much more important than these games. 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

0: cameras, everything else, including all of your products.
1: But oil prices jumped following news of that drone attack. Venezuelan officials say at least 235 people are confirmed dead and thousands more are missing after Wednesday's devastating back-to-back earthquakes. The Supreme Court handing President Trump a pair of wins, ruling that the administration can, on its own, end temporary protected status for hundreds of thousands of migrants from Syria and Haiti, and allowing the Trump administration to turn away asylum seekers at the border. A decision on birthright citizenship is expected next week. This is ABC News. An NFL player is facing kidnapping, armed robbery, and conspiracy charges as part of an alleged plot to detain three people suspected of stealing from him. His defense attorney says Terrion Arnold of the Detroit Lions denies all allegations. ABC's Morgan Norwood.
2: On February 4th, prosecutors allege Arnold directed a group to lure three men to an apartment where the victims were robbed, beaten, and held at gunpoint, saying Arnold believed the men had stolen more than $200,000 worth of his personal items during a stay in his Airbnb property. But investigators say they later found no evidence to prove the victims were involved in the theft, and that Arnold reported his property missing just hours before the alleged attack.
1: A one-time state billionaire tax initiative will appear on California ballots in November. The measure would impose a one-time 5% wealth tax on billionaires in the state to fund health care after federal cuts to Medi-Cal health insurance program. Dave Packer, ABC News.
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0: Hey there, this is Henry Taylor, and here's what you can find on chapelboro.com today. The North Carolina Music Hall of Fame has announced its 2026 class of inductees, and Orange County is well represented this year. This year's class includes Hillsboro jazz legend Billy Strayhorn and the 1970s band Arrogance, a founding figure in Chapel Hill's bustling music scene. Head to our news section for the details. UNC's Caleb Wilson has been drafted to the Chicago Bulls in the NBA draft's first round. He was the fourth overall pick. Head to our sports section to read our article detailing Wilson's time at UNC and his move into professional basketball, as well as our collection of some of the best reactions from across social media. And finally, head to our town square section to listen to the latest live and local. Kogan, full name Kogan McMichaels, stopped by following the release of his debut full-length album, Play Pretend. 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

0: Andrew Stuckey here with a check of the Chapelboro concert calendar. We start with a double bill coming to Motorco on Sunday, July 12th. Computer Wife opening for Pittsburgh indie rockers Feeble Little Horse. Again, that's on Sunday, July 12th. We've got a couple of really high-profile shows coming to the area. On July 22nd, that's a Wednesday night, Death Cab for Cutie will be at Coastal Credit Union Music Park at Walnut Creek. And then just a few days later, on Tuesday, July 28th, we've got Bob Dylan, the legend himself, in Raleigh at the Red Hat Amphitheater. We'll have Lucinda Williams opening for him. 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

0: This is Apollo Control at 102 hours into the flight of Apollo 11. It's grown quite quiet here in Mission Control. A few moments ago, Flight Director Gene Kranz requested that everyone sit down, get prepared for events that are coming. And he closed with the remark, good luck to all of you. Minutes now until ignition for power descent. Everything's still looking very good at this point.
1: Okay, all flight controllers, go, now go for power descent. Retro, go. Rido, go. Guidance, go. Control, go. Telcom, go. GNC, go. Ecom, go. Surgeon, go. Capcom, we're go for power descent.
0: We're off to a good start. 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

0: Yeah, I'll flight controllers, I'm going around the horn. Okay, retro, go. Fido,
1: go.
0: Guide,
1: go.
0: Control,
1: go.
0: Falcon,
1: go.
0: GNC,
1: go.
0: Decom,
1: go.
0: Surgeon,
1: go.
0: Retro,
1: go.
0: Fido,
1: go.
0: Guide,
1: go.
0: Control,
1: go.
0: Falcon,
1: go.
0: GNC,
1: go.
0: Decom,
1: go.
0: Surgeon,
1: go.
0: Capcom, we're go for landing. Okay, everybody, let's hang tight and look for landing radar.
2: 75 feet, down a half. Level 2 alarm. 60 seconds.
3: We're going, half flight.
0: We're going, that alarm.
3: 40 feet, down 2 and a half. If it does reoccur, will we go?
2: 30 seconds.
3: 12-01.
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3: Roger, 12-01 alarm.
0: 12-01 alarm.
3: Stand tight, we're go, buddy.
0: Okay, we're go. We've had shutdown.
4: Tranquility Base here. The Eagle has landed.
0: Okay, keep the chatter down in this room. T1, stand by T1. Stay no stay all flight controllers. Retro.
1: Stay.
0: Fido.
1: Stay.
0: Guidance.
1: Stay.
0: Control.
1: Stay.
0: Falcon.
1: Stay.
0: GNC.
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1: Go.
0: Fido.
1: Go.
0: Guidance.
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0: Control.
1: Go.
0: Falcon.
1: Go.
0: GNC.
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0: Ecom.
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0: Surgeon.
1: Go.
0: Retro.
1: Go.
0: Fido.
1: Go.
0: Guidance.
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0: Control.
1: Go.
0: Retro.
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6: Sherry Preston, the death toll in the Venezuelan earthquakes now up to 235, but it's expected to rise further. More than 4,300 people were hurt in the tremors that struck less than a minute apart. Reaction continuing to come into the Supreme Court's immigration rulings Thursday.
7: This morning, a Supreme Court decision is sending shockwaves through immigrant communities after the justices cleared

0: versions of some of the Epstein files. Judge Emmett Sullivan ruling that the Trump administration may have violated a transparency law by withholding parts of the documents. The judge gave the Justice Department until July 2nd to release some records with fewer redactions, including information about certain emails and names connected to a draft indictment. The department must also provide a log explaining why other information remains hidden. Dave Packer, ABC News.
1: Billionaire Leon Black faces questions today from the House Oversight Committee about the more than $150 million he paid Jeffrey Epstein for purported real estate planning and tax advice. 4th of July barbecue is likely costing you an extra 4% this year. The American Farm Bureau Federation says that's how much prices for a typical cookout have risen compared to last year. I'm Sherry Preston, ABC News.
2: Man, I love this place. 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Now, seeing my grandson out on the water, it means everything to me. 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
16: Good morning and happy Friday. Time is 6:05. Temperature already 71 degrees in Chapel Hill. It's going to be another warm day out there today, but get ready for some even more intense heat within less than a week. Highs today in the upper 80s. We'll have partly cloudy skies during the day. Chance of afternoon rain and thunder showers, so hang out of the umbrellas later. Overnight lows in the low 70s tonight, and then we're up near 90 for Saturday and Sunday. Partly cloudy both days this weekend with a slight chance of afternoon rain. Watching the weather for next week, though, we'll stay around 90 for Monday, but then we get a big warm-up. We'll be up around 100 starting on Wednesday and going all the way into next weekend, and that does look like it's going to include the 4th of July, so get ready for that as you're making your weekend plans for 4th of July weekend as well. Going to be with you on this Friday morning. Let's catch up on local news as we start the day. Beginning today in local government, where Orange County commissioners recently took a major step in their effort to expand behavioral health services in our community, signing off on funding for a new crisis diversion facility that's set to begin construction in August. With the latest, here's

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1: Orange County's upcoming crisis center strives to improve support services for adults and children experiencing a behavioral health crisis, while also offering a better alternative to the typical divergent locations, like a detention center or hospital emergency department. At a meeting on June 16th, the commissioners unanimously approved a near $23 million guaranteed maximum price for construction on the 5-acre site in Hillsborough, which the county purchased last year. The project has been in development since 2019, following a study on gaps in crisis services in Orange County. Part of that workshop was former Commissioner Jamesetta Bedford and Commissioner Sally Green.
2: And what we all landed on as the gap that was missing was exactly this behavioral health center. So it's been a long time coming. There's been a lot of discussion about it. Obviously, there's a need, and I want to thank every one of you who bravely stood up and spoke in support of it.
1: The facility is set to complete construction in late 2027 and welcome occupants that spring. The $29 million project includes a 23-hour behavioral health urgent care unit for patients 4 years and older. It also includes a facility-based crisis unit for adults needing a longer stabilization period. The site off Waterstone Drive also plans to house a community peer living room, integrated discharge services, and a behavioral health resources hub. County Manager Travis Myron said revenue from the facility's 16-bed crisis unit will cover its $2.7 million annual operating cost. A county subsidy will help cover urgent care patients carrying Medicaid or private insurance. With the construction price approved, he said the county can begin acquiring additional partnerships to help fill out its resources. Myron also shared the potential for funding reimbursements from the state for urgent care services. But Board Chair Jean Hamilton shared her concern for the facility's high operating costs. She noted how funding for the project is part of a larger countywide conversation about reducing its operational spending.
3: I think in addition to all the possible partnerships to fund operations, assuming that we pass this, that we as a county will have to look at our own operations and how we can be more efficient. You know, what are the things we're not going to do because we're going to be funding this service? I think given the likely passage of the constitutional amendment that will limit tax increases, this county is going to be in that position to have to make some hard decisions.
1: Reflected by the unanimous vote, most board members shared how that ongoing discussion shouldn't hinder the board from moving forward with the project. Commissioner Earl McGee stated how it's up to the county whether it wants to pay for efforts now or let the county's behavioral health issues fester and ultimately pay later. Many county residents and local law enforcement workers shared similar sentiments during the public comment portion. According to the Crisis Diversion Manager for Chapel Hill's Police Department, Sarah Belcher, there are currently only two options for those experiencing mental health or substance-related crises, an already overloaded emergency department or jail.
4: A crisis diversion facility would change that. It would provide a safe, person-centered, trauma-informed alternative, one that focuses on stabilizing individuals with compassion and expertise rather than a punitive response or rushed medical triage. Instead of simply treating the immediate emergency and sending someone home with a sheet of paper and a list of phone numbers, this facility would offer wraparound support. Staff would work directly with individuals to connect them to ongoing treatment, community resources, and follow-up care before they ever walk out of the door.
1: Absent from the board's vote was former Orange County Commissioner Jamesetta Bedford, who died Sunday following complications from a procedure conducted that week. A longtime elected official in Orange County, an advocate for residents with disabilities, she was a champion for the future crisis diversion facility. To hear the full discussion, see the story on chapelboro.com. For 97.9 The Hill, I'm Emma Cook.
0: Staying in local government, we reported this week that longtime Orange County Health Director Quintana Stewart is stepping down from that position after 9 years on the job. Her last day will be July 10th, and yesterday Orange County announced that Dorothy Salinti will take over as interim health director while the search goes on for a permanent replacement. Salinti is the Associate Dean for Public Health Practice at the UNC Gillings School for Global Public Health. This will actually be her third time serving as Orange County's interim health director alongside stints in 2011 and 2017. And finally, we're just a few months removed from former State Senator Greg Meyer's decision to step down from the General Assembly and take a new position as executive director of a major progressive advocacy group, the North Carolina Justice Center. Meyer recently appeared on 97.9 The Hill during an episode of On the Porch with Randy Voller to discuss the new role and what he's hoping to accomplish, using this example of workers' rights to illustrate one way the Justice Center can help make a difference.
5: The vast majority of those lobbyists are lobbying for corporations or industry groups, like doctors, for instance, or
6: right.
5: realtors. You're involved right. with the Realtors Association. That's great. Like, I have no problem with any industry, any company, any set of professionals having a lobbyist. I actually found lobbyists to be way more helpful than I thought they would be going in. But you know who doesn't have lobbyists? Poor people. You know who doesn't have lobbyists? The average person that works an hourly job. That's where the Justice Center comes in. And unfortunately, many of the things that we want for those people are opposed by powerful, largely corporate interests that do have all of that lobbying power and muscle and PACs that make political donations. They have a leg up at the General Assembly, and the Justice Center is just one organization that's trying to balance against how much power that they have. And in the current legislative majority, I'll add that it's not just about the external power of the lobbyists. The current legislative majority prioritizes North Carolina being best place for business over being the worst state in the country for workers. At the Justice Center, when we are working on workers' rights, which is one of our six programmatic areas, we're not just working for Democratic workers or Republican workers or black workers or white workers or immigrant workers. We are there on behalf of all workers.
0: That's Greg Meyer speaking there on a recent episode of On the Porch. 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
0: And this very quick traffic report is brought to you by Carolina Public Humanities. Early yet, so not much out there right now. No incidents, accidents, or delays to report. So if you're getting a jump on your commute this morning right now, you should have no trouble getting where you're going. Just be careful out there. And if you're seeing anything we're not reporting, let us know about it by sending us a text when you're off the roads at 919-240-6000. Traffic brought to you by Carolina Public Humanities, connecting UNC faculty resources with communities in Chapel Hill and throughout the state with diverse and thoughtful provoking programming, including talks, panel discussions, workshops, performances, and more. Find them online at humanities.unc.edu and explore their public events, statewide initiatives, and K-12 educator resources as well. 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Currently 71 degrees in Chapel Hill with partly cloudy skies expected for most of the day today. We'll have highs in the upper 80s this afternoon. Chance of rain creeping into the forecast around 3 or 4 o'clock or so and lingering a little bit into the evening. So watch out for those stray showers and thunder showers in the later part of the day. Overnight lows in the low 70s tonight and then pretty nice weekend. Highs near 90 on Saturday and Sunday, partly cloudy skies both days. Again, just like today, those stray afternoon showers could creep in. Next week, though, we're looking at some really intense heat. It is going to be mostly sunny all week long, which actually is not great news. We do need still a lot of rain, and it does not look like we're going to get it next week. What we're going to get instead is temperatures in the triple digits. We'll have highs around 90 on Monday, then we'll be in the mid-90s on Tuesday, and then it's going to be up near 100 degrees starting on Wednesday. Wednesday and running through Thursday, Friday, and at least the 4th of July Saturday before we get any break in that. So get ready for some really intense stuff next week, unfortunately. 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Could use some ice cream definitely next week. Looking over 4th Street, Muffin's serves delicious scoops of Maple View ice cream. 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Coming up later on in the show, we'll be joined by a few folks from the town of Carrboro and El Centro Hispano. They're joining forces later today for a Pride Piper Walk and a Pride Dance Party in Carrboro at Town Commons from 5 to 9 p.m. They did it last year, and it was a huge success. They'll do it again this year later on today, and everyone's invited. We'll talk about that coming up at 7:30. We'll have Date Night with Brad Bednar at 8:30, and of course, the Impossible Quiz at 8:45. Questions this week about famous fathers in honor of Father's Day, having just been this past weekend. All of that's down the road. Coming up next, though, we've got sports, including the final standings for the Learfield Directors' Cup this year, measuring athletic success across all sports programs. Find out where UNC landed this year after this.
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0: Aaron Kitt coming at you from Chapel Hill Media Group Studios here on East Franklin Street. It is time now to take a look at sports. The college sports season is officially over, and UNC ends the year with a fourth-place finish in the national standings for the Learfield Directors' Cup, which goes to the nation's top overall athletic program across all sports. Second year in a row, Carolina finished fourth, tied for their best ranking since 2009. It's also their seventh straight finish in the top 10 and their 27th top 10 finish overall in the 32 years the Directors' Cup has existed. UNC earned that spot with national runner-up finishes for baseball and women's lacrosse, plus a Final Four season for field hockey, NCAA quarterfinal appearances for men's lacrosse and women's tennis, and top 10 national finishes for men's fencing, women's basketball, men's golf, and women's soccer. Texas won the Learfield Directors' Cup this year, with Stanford and UCLA finishing second and third. Virginia rounded out the top five, with Duke finishing 11th and NC State checking in at number 22. Of course, UNC got a lot of points from the baseball team's run to the College World Series final, and accolades are still coming in from that as well. D1 Baseball just named Caden Glauber and Owen Hull as first-team All-Americans, and Jason DeCaro is a second-team All-American. The coaching staff is also picking up honors. Assistant coach Scott Jackson got named yesterday by the American Baseball Coaches Association as the National Assistant Coach of the Year. Moving now to basketball, where the Tar Heel men are finalizing their non-conference schedule for the upcoming season. Yesterday, UNC announced a late-season matchup with Illinois set for January 30th in the 2027 Nashville Hoops Showdown. That'll be a high-profile game against a team that made the Final Four this past season, plus a rematch of the 2005 NCAA Final. Also yesterday, Inside Carolina reported that UNC and NC State are working to schedule a neutral site game in Greensboro, likely December 15th. That one's not confirmed yet, but if it does happen, it would technically count as a non-conference game between the two rivals, who would otherwise only meet once next season thanks to the ACC's expansion. Staying in basketball, the Tar Heel women made a big staff announcement yesterday, promoting Jalen Murray-Burris to the position of Director of Women's Basketball. Burris is a former Tar Heel player who's been serving as the team's assistant recruiting director for the last 3 years. Meanwhile, on the court, best of luck to incoming Tar Heel Achola Codd, who's heading to Chile this weekend to play with Team Canada in a 3-on-3 tournament, part of the run-up to the Women's 3-on-3 World Cup later this year in China. Turning to lacrosse, big congratulations to the 36 Tar Heel athletes who earned spots on the All-ACC academic team this year, 21 men and 15 women, led by Caroline Godin and Kylie Modis, who earned that honor for the fourth time in their careers. And finally in baseball, the Durham Bulls got their third win in a row yesterday, 7-5 at Norfolk. That road series continues tonight at 6:35. Visit our website, chapelboro.com, for more sports news, including a deep dive from the Associated Press into the new NCAA eligibility rules and what they'll mean for college sports. No more redshirt years under the new rules. Instead, all D1 athletes will have a 5-year period to complete a maximum 5 seasons of competition.
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0: 6:28, your time. Aaron Kick here with you this morning. Coming up later today, you can head to downtown Carrboro and celebrate Pride Month. Gather at El Centro Hispano at 4:30 for the annual Pride Piper Walk down West Weaver Street to Town Commons, and then stay at Town Commons for a Carrboro Pride Dance Party from 5 to 9 p.m. in conjunction with El Centro, featuring food trucks, dancing, live music, drag shows, kids' activities, and more. 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We'll have a few folks from Carrboro coming into the studio next hour to chat about that upcoming event. Not the only thing happening in and around the community tonight and this weekend. 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A lot of great bands and artists coming together on those four stages to celebrate Dex. 6:29 is your time. 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On view starting July 10th, running through November 15th. 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Currently 70 degrees in Chapel Hill. It's mostly sunny out there right now. It's going to be increasingly cloudy later this afternoon. High temperatures getting up right around 90 degrees, and we'll have a chance of rain developing in the later afternoon and early evening hours. It's going to be partly cloudy in general, but you know the drill on these hot summer days. Those stray afternoon showers and thunder showers could crop up off and on, so you might run into that. Plan accordingly if you're going to be out later today. Overnight lows in the low 70s tonight, and then basically the same story for the weekend. Highs around 90 on Saturday and Sunday. Those stray afternoon showers and thunderstorms potentially popping up. Next week, we're looking at the heat. We'll stay around 90 on Monday, but then on Tuesday, we'll be in the mid-90s, and that's just the beginning of things to come. Starting on Wednesday, we'll be close to 100 degrees, and it is going to stay 100 degrees for at least four straight days. Wednesday, Thursday, Friday, and 4th of July Saturday. Mostly sunny in there, so no rain to deal with. Unfortunately, also no rain to resolve the drought that we've been dealing with all summer long, and we are going to be dealing with some really intense heat there at the end of next week, so plan for that too. 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
0: Catching you up on local news, our top story today is a deep dive into the new crisis diversion facility that Orange County is planning to build to improve behavioral health services in our community. That is set to begin in construction in August, and our own Emma Cook has a full story about that. You can hear it for yourself at the top of next hour. You can also read it anytime on our website, chapelboro.com. Orange County also announced Dorothy Salinti is going to take over as interim health director starting next month. Third time she's filled that role. She's kind of the go-to interim health director whenever the permanent health director steps down, and that's going to be the case next month with Quintana Stewart leaving the job after 9 years, nine impactful years for public health to say the least, including COVID-19. But she's moving back home to be closer to family, so Dorothy Salinti will take over in the interim starting on July 10th until a permanent health director is found. In sports, the college sports season wrapped up with the College World Series, which means we've got the final standings now for the Learfield Directors Cup, which measures the overall success of college sports programs across all athletics, and UNC finished fourth in the nation this year for the second year in a row. That ties their highest finish since 2009. Perennial top 10 finisher, the Carolina teams are. They have been in the top 10 for each of the last 7 years, but fourth is as high as they've been during that stretch. Texas is your winner this year, followed by Stanford and UCLA. Virginia rounded out the top five. Duke is number 11. NC State is number 22. And in basketball, UNC men's basketball announced some non-conference scheduling moves yesterday. First of all, they announced a late season matchup with Illinois set for January 30th. That'll be right in the middle of ACC season, but they'll take a break from that and head over to Nashville for a neutral site matchup against the Illini in the 2027 Nashville Hoop Showdown. That is set in stone. Not set in stone yet, but reportedly being worked on, is a non-conference game with NC State. Of course, thanks to ACC expansion, UNC and NC State are only going to be meeting once this year in conference play, so they're working on scheduling a second game, which would technically be a non-conference game, and that would be December 15th in Greensboro if the current plan works out. Inside Carolina reporting that yesterday. That's not been finalized and officially confirmed yet, but they are reportedly working on that. 6:34 is your time. Got more music for you coming up next with Elvin Bishop on deck first as This Morning continues after this.
2: 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On view July 10th through November 15th. 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The Ackland. 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
0: 6:36 is your time. 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And then in the late afternoon on Saturday, you can head to the Varsity Theater on Franklin Street downtown for the world premiere of a new comedy called Squatch that was shot in North Carolina about two friends trying to relocate a Sasquatch after his forest is threatened by corporate loggers. 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And listen back to my conversation with Aaron Mull, who's the writer and director of Squatch. That was our Talk and Culture segment on Wednesday. 6:37 is your time. Got more music for you right now. Song from One Republic on deck, because today is Ryan Tedder's 47th birthday. But we'll kick off this set with Elvin Bishop. Here's Fooled Around and Fell in Love on 97.9 The Hill.

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1: 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Happy 57th birthday to, actually, happy 47th birthday to Ryan Tedder from One Republic. We'll have more birthday celebrants coming up in just a minute after Traffic and Weather Together, which starts now.
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1: 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By the way, the song before that was Fooled Around and Fell in Love by Alvin Bishop. I did not know until today that he was in the Paul Butterfield Blues Band. He's in the Rock and Roll Hall of Fame. Was not aware. Traffic looking good out there on the roads. No incidents, accidents, or delays to report. Your typical 645 slowdown on the on-ramp to get onto 40 East from the Durham Freeway south, but nothing unusual there. Otherwise, things are looking good. 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Enjoy that because it is going to warm up big time before you know it. And we do have some rain in the forecast for later on today. High temperatures getting up around 90 degrees this afternoon. Partly cloudy skies for the most part, but it is summertime. We got those hot weather. We've got those hot temperatures, and those stray showers and thunder showers will occasionally crop up on days like that. This is going to be one of those days. We could see some occasional off and on rain as we get to the later part of the afternoon and the evening. Overnight lows in the low 70s tonight, and then exactly the same forecast for Saturday, Sunday, and Monday as well. We can loop that in. Highs around 90 degrees, partly cloudy skies, maybe some stray afternoon showers. After that, though, we got to worry about the heat. We'll be up in the mid-90s on Tuesday, and then we'll be pushing 100 degrees on Wednesday, Thursday, Friday, and 4th of July Saturday. So get ready for that. It's going to be here very, very soon, and it's going to be very hot for several days in a row here in the Triangle. 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
1: 6:47, your time. Going to keep the hour going by playing music from artists who have birthdays today. Got a lot to cover, and we're not going to get to all of them in this set. But we'll kick off this set with an artist who is 71 years old today. Happy birthday to Mick Jones of The Clash. Here's Rock the Casbah on 97.9 The Hill.

0: That's Ariana Grande with Test Drive on 97.9 The Hill. Ariana's 33 years old today. Happy birthday to her. Before that, Radiohead with High and Dry. Colin Greenwood of Radiohead is 57 years old today. And we kicked off that set with The Clash and Rock the Casbah. Happy 71st birthday to Mick Jones. It's 6:58.
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0: Coming up next hour, more local news and sports. Victor Lewis in the studio with trends around 7:45, and at 7:30, a conversation with three folks from Carborough and El Centro Hispano. Their Pride dance party is happening this afternoon, starting at 4:30 with the Pride Piper Walk, continuing with the big party from 5 to 9 in Town Commons. And we'll talk about that at 7:30. Currently 71 degrees in Chapel Hill with mostly sunny skies. Going to be in the upper 80s today with a chance of late afternoon rain. It's 7 o'clock.
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5: ABC News, I'm Sherry Preston. U.S. teams are headed to Venezuela to help with a search for more survivors in buildings that collapsed during this week's twin earthquakes. Here's ABC's Victor Okendo.
6: First, a 7.2 magnitude, followed just 39 seconds later by an even stronger 7.5. Seismologists call these back-to-back earthquakes doublets. In this case, they were utterly devastating, the worst to hit Venezuela in a century.
5: More than 250 people were killed, 4,000 injured, but those numbers are expected to go up. Immigrant right groups are warning of hundreds of thousands of deportations following a Supreme Court decision ending temporary protected status for those fleeing natural disasters or wars in Syria and Haiti. The European heat wave drags on, another record high in Britain on Thursday. Accused CEO killer Luigi Mangione back in a New York courtroom soon as ABC News learns his lawyers are looking for a plea deal. This is ABC News. This is one of the most dangerous fire seasons ever in the state of Utah.
7: Every county in Utah is in severe drought. 22

0: after evidence shows the ban on keeping kids off social media has failed and that young people are still accessing sites. I'm Sherry Preston, ABC News.
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11: Good morning and happy Friday. Your time is 7:04. Your temperature is 71 degrees in Chapel Hill. We got mostly clear skies out there right now, but we will see a few more clouds later on today. High temperatures getting up into the upper 80s. Stray showers and thunder showers possible in the mid to late afternoon heading into the evening. So watch for that if you're out later on. Overnight lows in the low 70s tonight and then highs near 90 for Saturday and Sunday. Partly cloudy in general. Chance of rain and thunder storms in the afternoon both days as well. We're really looking at the weather for next week, though. We're expecting to get up around 100 degrees starting on Wednesday, and that could be sustained for several days all the way into the 4th of July. So get ready for some potentially intense heat. Catching you up on local news as we start this hour. Beginning today in local government, where Orange County commissioners recently took a major step in their effort to expand behavioral health services in our community, signing off on funding for a new crisis diversion facility that's set to begin construction in August. With the latest, here's 97.9 The Hill's Emma Cook.
12: Orange County's upcoming crisis center strives to improve support services for adults and children experiencing a behavioral health crisis, while also offering a better alternative to the typical divergent locations, like a detention center or hospital emergency department. At a meeting on June 16th, the commissioners unanimously approved a near $23 million guaranteed maximum price for construction on the 5-acre site in Hillsborough, which the county purchased last year. The project has been in development since 2019, following a study on gaps in crisis services in Orange County. Part of that workshop was former Commissioner Jamesetta Bedford and Commissioner Sally Green.
13: And what we all landed on as the gap that was missing was exactly this behavioral health center. So it's been a long time coming. There's been a lot of discussion about it. Obviously, there's a need, and I want to thank every one of you who bravely stood up and spoke in support of it.
12: The facility is set to complete construction in late 2027 and welcome occupants that spring. The $29 million project includes a 23-hour behavioral health urgent

0: care unit for patients 4 years and older. It also includes a facility-based crisis unit for adults needing a longer stabilization period. The site off Waterstone Drive also plans to house a community peer living room, integrated discharge services, and a behavioral health resources hub. County Manager Travis Myron said revenue from the facility's 16-bed crisis unit will cover its $2.7 million annual operating cost. A county subsidy will help cover urgent care patients carrying Medicaid or private insurance. With the construction price approved, he said the county can begin acquiring additional partnerships to help fill out its resources. Myron also shared the potential for funding reimbursements from the state for urgent care services. But Board Chair Jean Hamilton shared her concern for the facility's high operating costs. She noted how funding for the project is part of a larger countywide conversation about reducing its operational spending.
1: I think in addition to all the possible partnerships to fund operations, assuming that we pass this, that we as a county will have to look at our own operations and how we can be more efficient. You know, what are the things we're not going to do because we're going to be funding this service? I think given the likely passage of the constitutional amendment that will limit tax increases, this county is going to be in that position to have to make some hard decisions.
0: Reflected by the unanimous vote, most board members shared how that ongoing discussion shouldn't hinder the board from moving forward with the project. Commissioner Earl McGee stated how it's up to the county whether it wants to pay for efforts now or let the county's behavioral health issues fester and ultimately pay later. Many county residents and local law enforcement workers shared similar sentiments during the public comment portion. According to the Crisis Diversion Manager for Chapel Hill's Police Department, Sarah Belcher, there are currently only two options for those experiencing mental health or substance-related crises, an already overloaded emergency department or jail.
2: A crisis diversion facility would change that. It would provide a safe, person-centered, trauma-informed alternative, one that focuses on stabilizing individuals with compassion and expertise rather than a punitive response or rushed medical triage. Instead of simply treating the immediate emergency and sending someone home with a sheet of paper and a list of phone numbers, this facility would offer wraparound support. Staff would work directly with individuals to connect them to ongoing treatment, community resources, and follow-up care before they ever walk out of the door.
0: Absent from the board's vote was former Orange County Commissioner James Ida Bedford, who died Sunday following complications from a procedure conducted that week. A longtime elected official in Orange County, an advocate for residents with disabilities, she was a champion for the future crisis diversion facility. To hear the full discussion, see the story on chapelboro.com. For 97.9 The Hill, I'm Emma Cook.
3: Staying in local government, we reported this week that longtime Orange County Health Director Quintana Stewart is stepping down from that position after 9 years on the job. Her last day will be July 10th, and yesterday Orange County announced that Dorothy Salinti will take over as interim health director while the search goes on for a permanent replacement. Salinti is the Associate Dean for Public Health Practice at the UNC Gillings School for Global Public Health. This will actually be her third time serving as Orange County's interim health director alongside stints in 2011 in 2017. And finally, we're just a few months removed from former State Senator Greg Meyer's decision to step down from the General Assembly and take a new position as executive director of a major progressive advocacy group, the North Carolina Justice Center. Meyer recently appeared on 97.9 The Hill during an episode of On the Porch with Randy Voller to discuss the new role and what he's hoping to accomplish, using this example of workers' rights to illustrate one way the Justice Center can help make a difference.
4: The vast majority of those lobbyists are lobbying for corporations or industry groups, like doctors, for instance, or
5: right.
4: Realtors. You're involved right. with the Realtors Association. That's great. Like, I have no problem with any industry, any company, any set of professionals having a lobbyist. I actually found lobbyists to be way more helpful than I thought they would be going in. But you know who doesn't have lobbyists? Poor people. You know who doesn't have lobbyists? The average person that works an hourly job. That's where the Justice Center comes in. And unfortunately, many of the things that we want for those people are opposed by powerful, largely corporate interests that do have all of that lobbying power and muscle and PACs that make political donations. They have a leg up at the General Assembly, and the Justice Center is just one organization that's trying to balance against how much power that they have. And in the current legislative majority, I'll add that it's not just about the external power of the lobbyists. The current legislative majority prioritizes North Carolina being best place for business over being the worst state in the country for workers. At the Justice Center, when we are working on workers' rights, which is one of our six programmatic areas, we're not just working for Democratic workers or Republican workers or black workers or white workers or immigrant workers. Like, we are there on behalf of all workers.
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3: And it's time now for traffic brought to you by School of Rock Chapel Hill. Looking good out there on the roads right now. No incidents, accidents, or delays. Big show of great live music from 1 to 6 p.m. And then on Sunday, the 28th, students from the School of Rock Chapel Hill will be at Cat's Cradle Backroom all afternoon, playing sets from The Killers, Steve Miller Band, Frank Zappa, The Women of Country, and more. That'll be from noon to 6 p.m. on Sunday. Both of those shows are free and open to the public. They are accepting donations to help students with financial need and to help the house band go on their summer tour, which will be here before you know it. Update on weather brought to you by Chapel Hill Community Arts and Culture. Speaking of things that'll be here before you know it, 4th of July is just a week and a day away. But get ready for some heat on the 4th of July. I might have to deal with that. Right now it's nice, 72 degrees and mostly sunny in Chapel Hill. It's going to be up in the upper 80s this afternoon. We've got a few more clouds in the sky, and those stray off and on showers and thunder showers could crop up in the later part of the afternoon, so watch for that. Overnight lows in the low 70s, and then similar weather for the weekend, highs near 90 both Saturday and Sunday. Partly cloudy in general with showers and thunderstorms possible both afternoons, especially tomorrow. It looks like we could get a little bit heavy. Next week will be mostly sunny but very, very hot. We'll have one more day of temps around 90 on Monday, the more manageable stuff. And then on Tuesday we'll be up in the mid-90s, which will be hot enough, but that's just the beginning. We're going to get up near 100 degrees on Wednesday, and we are going to stay at 100 degrees for Thursday, Friday, and 4th of July, Saturday. So be prepared, especially if you got outdoor plans this 4th of July. A lot of stuff happening in our community, and it is going to be real hot on that day. So be ready when that comes, because when it hits, it's going to be here for a while. This 4th of July, the town of Chapel Hill will be celebrating the nation's 250th anniversary with their first ever drone show. Real good timing on that. Fireworks probably wouldn't be a thing if we were sticking around with that on a 100-degree day in the middle of a drought. But they're not doing that. They're doing a collection of 300 drones painting designs across the Chapel Hill sky. Show starting at 9:20 p.m. on July 4th. Temperatures should be down a bit by then. That'll be at Chapel Hill High School. Only ADA accessible parking on site, but you can park at the Rosemary Deck and UNC's RR lot, which is right by Horace Williams Airport, and they'll take shuttles to Chapel Hill High School starting at 6 p.m. Get the full details online at chapelhillarts.org. 7:15 is your time. Coming up next, we've got sports, including the final standings for the Learfield Directors Cup. Find out where UNC landed, plus some non-conference scheduling moves for UNC men's basketball. One game announced yesterday, another big one potentially in the works. That's coming up next after this.
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6: Aaron Pitt coming at you from Chapel Hill Media Group Studios here on East Franklin Street. It is time now to take a look at sports. The college sports season is officially over, and UNC ends the year with a fourth-place finish in the national standings for the Learfield Directors' Cup, which goes to the nation's top overall athletic program across all sports. Second year in a row, Carolina finished fourth, tied for their best ranking since 2009. It's also their seventh straight finish in the top 10 and their 27th top 10 finish overall in the 32 years the Directors' Cup has existed. UNC earned that spot with national runner-up finishes for baseball and women's lacrosse, plus a Final Four season for field hockey, NCAA quarterfinal appearances for men's lacrosse and women's tennis, and top 10 national finishes for men's fencing, women's basketball, men's golf, and women's soccer. Texas won the Learfield Directors' Cup this year, with Stanford and UCLA finishing second and third. Virginia rounded out the top five, with Duke finishing 11th and NC State checking in at number 22. Of course, UNC got a lot of points from the baseball team's run to the College World Series final, and accolades are still coming in from that as well. D1 Baseball just named Caden Glauber and Owen Hull as first-team All-Americans, and Jason DeCaro is a second-team All-American. The coaching staff is also picking up honors. Assistant coach Scott Jackson got named yesterday by the American Baseball Coaches Association as the National Assistant Coach of the Year. Moving now to basketball, where the Tar Heel men are finalizing their non-conference schedule for the upcoming season. Yesterday, UNC announced a late-season matchup with Illinois set for January 30th in the 2027 Nashville Hoops Showdown. That'll be a high-profile game against the team that made the Final Four this past season, plus a rematch of the 2005 NCAA Final. Also yesterday, Inside Carolina reported that UNC and NC State are working to schedule a neutral site game in Greensboro, likely December 15th. That one's not confirmed yet, but if it does happen, it would technically count as a non-conference game between the two rivals, who would otherwise only meet once next season thanks to the ACC's expansion. Staying in basketball, the Tar Heel women made a big staff announcement yesterday, promoting Jalen Murray Burris to the position of Director of Women's Basketball. Burris is a former Tar Heel player who's been serving as the team's assistant recruiting director for the last 3 years. Meanwhile, on the court, best of luck to incoming Tar Heel Achola Codd, who's heading to Chile this weekend to play with Team Canada in a 3-on-3 tournament, part of the run-up to the Women's 3-on-3 World Cup later this year in China. Turning to lacrosse, big congratulations to the 36 Tar Heel athletes who earned spots on the All-ACC academic team this year, 21 men and 15 women, led by Caroline Godin and Kylie Mattis, who earned that honor for the fourth time in their careers. And finally, in baseball, the Durham Bulls got their third win in a row yesterday, 7-5 at Norfolk. That road series continues tonight at 6:35. Visit our website, chapelboro.com, for more sports news, including a deep dive from the Associated Press into the new NCAA eligibility rules and what they'll mean for college sports. No more redshirt years under the new rules. Instead, all D1 athletes will have a 5-year period to complete a maximum 5 seasons of competition.
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6: 7:21, your time. Sports brought to you this hour by Coldwell banker Howard Perry and Walston. Got a word from them and then some local music courtesy of James Plunkett on the way next.
8: I'm Pat Circadakis with Coldwell banker Howard Perry and Walston.
9: 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We can't buy a home," and it's just breaking our heart. And I said, "Please don't give up. We'll find a way to win a transaction." And We did find him a home. So you have to be patient. You can find a home if you've got a good agent.
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0: It's always the harmonica at the end of the second chorus that gets to me on that one. That is James Plunkett there with 2 weeks breathing on 97.9 The Hill. 7:26 your time, back in a couple minutes with an update on weather, and then a conversation with three folks from the town of Carrboro and El Centro Hispano about their joint Pride party that's coming up this afternoon, starting with a Pride Piper walk at 4:30 and then a dance party at Town Commons from 5 to 9. Details on that after this.
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0: 7:29 your time. Hey, do you feel lucky to be a Tar Heel? 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It is going to be a little cloudier later today. We'll have highs in the upper 80s, maybe hitting 90 degrees. Chance of rain in the later afternoon and early evening hours. Those stray showers and thunderstorms could crop up. Overnight lows in the low 70s tonight, and then same story for tomorrow and Sunday. Highs near 90 both days. Partly cloudy skies. Chance of rain in the afternoon with potential thunderstorms in the mix. Could get a little heavy on Saturday in particular, so watch for that. Next week, mostly sunny skies, but also very hot. We'll be around 90 again on Monday, but then we'll hit 95 on Tuesday, and then we'll be topping 100 on Wednesday, Thursday, Friday, and 4th of July Saturday. So get ready for an extended round of intense heat in just a few days. 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
0: Well, coming up later on tonight, head to downtown Carrboro and celebrate Pride Month. 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

0: Centro Hispanos start there at 4:30 with the annual Pride Piper Walk that begins at El Centro and goes down West Weaver Street to Town Commons, and then stick around Town Commons for a Carborough Pride dance party from 5 to 9 p.m. with food trucks, dancing, live music, drag shows, kids activities, and a whole lot more. Townofcarborough.org is the website. Go there and get the full list of information about the event. But we are joined here in the studio by three special guests, Kat Lazorco and John Hartman Brown from the town of Carborough, and Ruby Morales from El Centro Hispano. Everyone, thank you all so much for being with us today.
1: Thanks for having us.
2: Thank you.
0: So that was the real quick summary. What should folks know about the events? Because you've got the Pride Piper Walk and then the big dance party at Town Commons. What should folks know?
1: Yeah, so I think it's going to be a fun evening. We've got a lot going on. We've got, of course, the popular highlight is our drag show. That's won a few recognitions in the past. So we'll have that all night. We'll have the dance party. We'll be having lots of fun opportunities for people to interact with our vendors as well. We'll have a few food trucks out there, so it'll be a fun evening to interact with the community.
0: Who are some of the vendors and food trucks?
1: I'll let our folks from El Centro talk about that.
3: Yeah, we are expecting some Mexican food trucks.
0: Awesome.
3: So it's going to be a taco night, and we have some local desserts also, and yeah, a lot of food. It's going to be a fun night.
0: Love it. And this is a partnership between El Centro and the town of Carborough that's been going on every year for a few years. How did it all come together?
2: Yeah, you know, this partnership really grew out of a community need. Last year, members of the Latinx community shared concerns about gathering for a standalone Orgullo celebration, and they approached the town about joining forces with our existing Pride dance party. And so starting last year, we created this larger, more inclusive event where everyone could celebrate safely and openly. And it's been just a real pleasure working with El Centro. It's a great event. Yeah, the result has really just been something just very special. It's, you know, Latinx, it's LGBTQ+. It's families and youth. It's, you know, dancing. I don't know if we mentioned, but Oscar Garcia, who is kind of the Zumba king of Carborough, will be emceeing the event, and he always gets everybody to their feet.
0: Was last year the first year that you did this?
2: It was the first combined event. Before that, we were doing the dance party, and we had Kiki Diamond, and we had drag shows. Fantastic. Now we have this combined effort with El Centro.
0: Because it feels so right, and it kind of feels like it's been a part of Carborough for longer than just a year. So it's already a tradition 2 years in, which is really cool.
3: Well, El Centro Hispano has always had the event since 2019. Mm-hmm. We had to stop, obviously, for the pandemic, but we came back in 2022. And yeah, last year, for safety reasons, we request this partnership, who has been amazing. It's the community gathered together, and we can see families, kids, everyone enjoying in a safe place.
0: Speaking with Ruby Morales, Kat Lazorco, John Hartman Brown, talking about the Pride Month festivities in downtown Carborough. Again, joint effort between El Centro and the town, and it's the Orgullo, is that how you pronounce it?
3: Yes.
0: Orgullo. party as well. Starting at El Centro with the Pride Piper Walk at 4:30, and then the big dance party from 5 to 9 p.m. at Town Commons. And Ruby, we're talking about this in the context of like, oh, it's a really cool event, but kind of underscores the fact that folks in this community, Latino folks, Latinx folks, and all over, are still facing a lot of challenges. How are things going here locally, and what are some of the things that El Centro is doing to help folks in the community?
3: Well, we are always open to bring them resources that they need to feel safe, but bringing this party together, make everyone to forget a little bit about all the stuff and just celebrate and enjoy and be celebrating Orgullo and Pride, and it's an important celebration for us. Yeah, and we're going to bring resources. Like, we have our mobile health units who's gonna bring in screenings for the community in general, but we're gonna have a specific topic for the community, LGBTQ community.
0: What are some of the highlights for tonight that folks should know about? What are you looking forward to the most?
2: I'll mention, you know, we're always getting requests for Pride t-shirts. Mm-hmm. And usually we have to tell people, well, you have to show up at the event to buy them. So we will have the shirts. These are very cool shirts. They're Orgullo Pride shirts with our combined logos. They're really beautiful. They're black, and this is a really great design.
0: Love it.
2: And then we have two of the shirts from previous years that will be available for sale as well.
0: Cool.
2: So,
0: John?
1: Yeah, I think, you know, the drag show is always a mm-hmm. fun event that really brings the community together. So make sure you bring your dollar bills with you.
0: Love it. Ruby?
3: Well, I'm so excited to see everyone joining together.

0: together all the families, and I'm excited for the food, to be honest.
1: Yes. I like the idea of the Pride Piper Walk too, and I know I've said this about specifically July 4th, that the People's Parade down Weaver Street is like my favorite thing of the whole year, because I think it's so cool, and this is just another extension of that, like getting everyone together to walk together and parade together, because so many parades are you stand on the side and you watch other people, but when Carrboro does it, it's everyone together, and I think that's really cool.
2: Yeah, absolutely. And I think it really, you know, really harkens back to the history of Pride as well. So
1: 100%. Speaking with John Hartman Brown, Kat Lazorko, Ruby Morales, Pride Piper Walk starting at 4:30 today, and then the dance party from 5 to 9 p.m. at Town Commons. Everyone's invited. Anything else that folks should know about the event before we, as we wrap up?
3: Just come on in. Come on, have fun with us.
0: Yeah, be prepared to be on your feet and dancing all day.
1: Yeah, it's going to be a great day. Again, that starts at El Centro at 4:30 on West Weaver Street. Pride Piper Walk down to Town Commons, and then the dance party after that from 5 to 9. Everyone, thank you all so much for being with us today.
2: Thank you.
0: Appreciate it. Thank you.
1: 7:38, your time. Up next, your hometown hero after this.
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14: Her whole role is, you know, completing the home buying transactions, making sure folks are able to work with their lenders and get their mortgages in place, as well as making sure they get the education that they need.
1: That's an especially important role at Community Home Trust, an organization that's been working to remove barriers to home ownership in Chapel Hill and Greater Orange County for the last 35 years.
14: We largely focus on attainable and affordable home ownership, and we've just reached our 300th permanently affordable home.
1: Many of their clients are navigating the home buying process for the first time. Some of them never thought they'd have the opportunity at all. And in those cases, it's particularly important to have an expert on your side, someone like Amy Slaughter.
14: Amy is that person. She's kind and she's understanding and she's made a big difference in our community.
1: Not to mention the individual lives of all the people she's helped along the way.
14: Home buyers consistently say thank you and are appreciative of her work. It really reflects well from the feedback we get that they really felt like Amy was there to answer their questions and to help walk them through every step of the process. And we hear that over and over from our home buyers.
1: And it's all to help advance the mission of Community Home Trust, a nonprofit that's been working for 3.5 decades.

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1: We are of the community and by the community to make sure that the people that live and work here can own a piece of the community that they are making work and that they are making possible.
0: You can learn more about Community Home Trust at their website, communityhometrust.org. Thanks to Shannon Massey for the nomination and the kind words, and thanks and congratulations to Amy Slaughter, this week's hometown hero.
1: She's really been serving the community for so long and is so dedicated to doing this work. But she's also very kind and understanding. And I'm glad that she is my coworker and that she's a part of Community Home Trust.
0: Brought to you by the O. Max Gardner Foundation, a nonprofit formed in 1942 to carry on the legacy of Governor Gardner by providing financial support to any institution devoted to charitable, scientific, literary, or educational purposes. We thank them for their generous support of our Hometown Hero program all summer long. 7:43 is your time. Thanks again to Ruby and Kat and John from Carborough and El Centro for stopping by and talking about the Pride Piper Walk from El Centro down to Town Commons today at 4:30, and then the Pride Dance Party / Orgullo Celebration from 5 to 9 p.m. Everyone invited to that this evening. Not the only thing happening in our community this weekend. DexFest is back in Chapel Hill, Carborough, all the way through Sunday, celebrating the life and legacy of local music legend Dex Rahm Weber, with music at Cat's Cradle, Local 506, Lappin' Blue, and The Cave. 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That was for Talking Culture this week. Screening on Saturday starts at 4:30. And, of course, you can head to our website, chapelboro.com, anytime, day or night, and get information about upcoming events and happenings in our area by hitting the local events calendar page.
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0: It is time for traffic, brought to you this hour by Proximo. It's Friday and it's summer, so those two things add up to actually not a lot of traffic out there right now, even though it's technically the heart of rush hour. No incidents, accidents, or delays to report. Got a little bit of a slowdown on the Durham Freeway northbound on either side of TW Alexander Drive. That's about it. If you're seeing anything out there that we're not reporting, shoot us a text when you're safe and off the roads and tell us about it at 919-240-6000. But other than that, things are looking good. Good news there if you're hitting the roads. 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Currently 72 degrees. Actually, let's make it 74 degrees now in Chapel Hill. Temperatures beginning to pick up. It's going to be a partly cloudy day with highs in the upper 80s, maybe touching 90 degrees. We'll have some rain possible this afternoon, kind of late afternoon, early evening hours. Those stray off and on occasional showers could crop up. Maybe you'll hear some thunder in the mix. So be on the advisement if you're heading out for outdoor activities later on today, but generally speaking, a pretty nice day out there. Overnight lows in the low 70s tonight, and then kind of the same story for the weekend. Highs around 90 Saturday and Sunday, partly cloudy in general, but those stray late afternoon showers and thunderstorms could crop up. Weather's looking like we could see some heavier stuff on Saturday in particular, but both days you could see some rain. Next week, though, is what we're looking at, because we've got some intense heat coming, and it's going to be sustained. Highs around 90 on Monday, but then 95 on Tuesday, and then we'll get up close to 100 degrees starting on Wednesday and running all the way through 4th of July weekend. So get ready for a lot of hot weather coming up before the week is out next week. 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
0: 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Wrapping up the week with Victor Lewis. Good morning. How are you?
2: Hello. I'm doing really good. And I'm once again thinking about where my tax dollars go. As I often do, I wish it was an option for me to specifically elect saying these are the things I would like to pay for with my money.
0: Yeah, the problem is other people would then have the opportunity to do the same
2: thing. That's fine. I want them to have that opportunity.
0: I don't.
2: Anybody
0: you absolutely do
2: who
0: not
2: cares
0: want
2: enough to write that in. See, the trick is just to make it hard. Just make it complicated. Just make it suck to figure it out. And only the people who care enough will go do it.
0: No, if you do that, then only the people who have enough money to afford accountants will do it.
2: I don't afford accountants. I mean, granted, my tax
0: situation
2: is very
0: simple.
2: Yeah, okay,
0: only people who are rich enough to afford accountants
2: and have reasons to have accountants.
0: And pedants will...
2: rude.
0: rude but accurate.
2: How mean you are to me, Mr. Keck. I want to talk about
0: Oregon.
2: You wear
0: it like a badge of honor.
2: I do. That's not true. I said that reflexively. Wrong. I hate that. I'm just so conditioned to agree with you on your show. This is
0: yeah,
2: the worst.
0: Yeah.
2: I want to talk about Oregonians buying nicotine pouches. You know, the little like lip things, your snus, your what's the popular one? Zins.
0: Oh, yeah.
2: If you're in Oregon, you're paying a clean 65-cent tax on each tin because Oregon had a shockingly bad fire season in 2024 and was looking for a way to stash some money away for the next one.
0: Good.
2: In 2024, wildfires burned 1.9 million acres in Oregon, cost the state like almost $400 million in firefighting expenses alone. And the total budget they had set aside for fire season prior to that was $10 million.
0: Oof.
2: So it's become a theme across the western United States as supercharged wildfire seasons overwhelm budgets that at one point were entirely sufficient. You can point at that $10 million and be like, oh man, oh, they just weren't ready. They were ready. They were overprepared for previous fire seasons. It's just worse than it's ever been, and it's not getting better.
0: Right.
2: Other states are seeing similar situations. Oregon has specifically targeted nicotine pouches as a way to raise substantial amounts of money
0: Good.
2: Consistently over time. And here in North Carolina, we are very acquainted with the idea of a sin tax. We love to put taxes on nicotine, on alcohol, on all sorts of things.
0: Common thing, yeah.
2: Yeah, like... It's well known here
0: We're
2: in the South.
0: We're doing online gambling now.
2: And
0: that's a new thing.
2: I did not bother, A, to Google it, but I also thought maybe you might know where exactly all that money goes in this state. Because looking at the Oregon budget and saying this tax specifically goes to the wildfire fund kind of actually rules a little bit and isn't like naughty, naughty. I don't want you doing this.
0: Right.
2: It's more just like, hey, if you're buying this, I feel like you're going to accept a little extra. Also, this money, it's going to help fire.
0: I like the idea of like, okay, so I'm on the, I will go to, I will make this, this intellectual leap. I'm on the board of a nonprofit, right? You know this. And we will like we give money to students, like scholarship money to students to do extracurricular activities in the community, Skajaja Fund. Great organization, SkajajaFund.org. Find us online and donate. But when we do like a donation push, we will say to people like donate $100 and that pays for like this kid to do music lessons for like 2 weeks, give $1,000 and this will send four kids to summer camp or whatever. And we do that as like an example, like this is how much 2 weeks of music lessons cost. This is how much summer camp costs for four people. So when you are donating X amount of money, that's like the equivalent of what you're providing, but it all goes into a pool unless you like really specifically specify, unless you're like pedantic and say like, I want this money to go to this thing, which you can do. If you donate without that, then it just goes into a pool and wherever the need is greatest, that's where it goes. I feel like taxes should be the same way. Like we can say your gas tax goes to pay for road construction or your nicotine pouch tax goes to pay for fire, but I feel like it should all just go into a pool and just be distributed, because then you run into the trouble that we've got now with gas taxes of, oh, like if people are buying

0: electric or hybrid vehicles, then they're spending less money on gas, which all of a sudden now means we have less money to pay for road construction. So now we're suddenly incentivized to like actively discourage car companies from building energy efficient vehicles because we need the money from people buying gas. Like, I don't think that's good.
1: I agree with you.
0: That's my argument.
1: And I've got great
0: news.
1: You
0: don't have to reflexively agree just because it's my show.
1: I'm not reflexively agreeing this time.
0: Good.
1: I do agree with you. And I've got great news because the excise taxes on tobacco and nicotine in North Carolina go directly into the general fund. I do think that like large, this is our pool of money to budget on a discretionary basis as we need it. I think that's fine. I think it's cool. I think we do enough publicizing budgets. Lord knows, we just got out of budget season locally.
0: 100%.
1: We've been cross-examining where money goes for a long time now. But I think maybe the idea of like temporary, like additional taxes that are specifically just like, hey, this summer gas taxes are going to be raised by 1% and all of that money is going to go directly toward X initiative.
0: Right.
1: I would like that sort of taxation specific fundraising would make me feel a little better if I was able to point at something and be like, well, when I take the beach trip this time, actually, I'm helping kids go to summer camp.
0: Which is also kind of what we do with like raising taxes and putting money into the general fund, right? Like, as Orange County just did this, they raised taxes by specifically 0.47 cents. Like, that was the property tax increase that they signed off on, like, literally earlier this month, specifically so that money can go to the public schools and increase spending for the public schools. But it's not like a one-for-one thing. Like, the money gets raised, and then it goes into the general fund, and then out of the general fund, the schools get that much more money. So you're still saying like it's a one for one thing, but it works in a way that like the money can end up going where it's needed.
1: Well, now I guess we've circled all the way back around to really the best thing you can possibly do is just try and stay informed and on top of what's going on
0: exactly.
1: In local government, where your money's going, who's representing you, all that jazz.
0: And you know where the best place is to stay informed about
1: that? Well, I believe one of them just might be your hometown radio station.
0: I was thinking my show specifically.
1: No,
0: but, you know.
1: No.
0: You have to reflexively agree with me. It's my show.
1: Not this time, Playboy.
0: That's what's trending out there in the world. More from Victor coming up in a couple of minutes with a clean joke of the day after this on 97.9 The Hill.
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0: While you're on Chapelboro, you can check out all of our local news and sports coverage, plus our town square coverage, including recent commentaries. 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
2: We put them to sleep on trends talking about taxes. We're going to follow that up with an out-of-season joke that is for approximately four people who will laugh at it.
0: All right.
2: Are you ready?
0: Yes. Am I one of the four people?
2: Yeah, I think so.
0: Okay.
2: I think you're well within the target market of
0: taking
2: this.
0: Taking that as a compliment.
2: Yeah. What do you call a tradition on Christmas Eve to have pancakes, eggs, and bacon for dinner?
0: I don't know.
2: Why, Aaron, you'd call it Yule Brenner.
0: Hey, that is so specific
2: for my four people. I hope you have a great day.
0: The level of cultural knowledge and like linguistic knowledge,
2: yeah,
0: you need,
2: dude,
0: to get
2: so
0: that
2: good
0: joke.
2: Yul Brynner goes crazy.
0: It's even too complicated to explain. It's fine. 7:59 is your time. 72 degrees in Chapel Hill, Carrboro. Partly cloudy today with highs in the upper 80s. Stray showers and thundershowers possible in the late afternoon and early evening. Same exact forecast for Saturday and Sunday. It's 8 o'clock.
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4: ABC News, I'm Sherry Preston. USAID is on the way to Venezuela in the form of supplies and search and rescue teams who will be going from collapsed building to collapsed building looking for survivors.
5: As many as 25,000 still unaccounted for, as experts warn the death toll could ultimately top 10,000. New aerial footage capturing the extent of the devastation. High rises leveled. Blocks upon blocks reduced to debris.
4: ABC's Victor Okendo. Russian air defenses intercepting more than 600 Ukrainian drones overnight, part of a major attack on 12 Russian regions. A 6-3 ruling by the Supreme Court ending temporary protected status for hundreds of thousands of refugees who have been in the U.S. after fleeing violence or natural disasters in their homelands. Paris Fashion Week, one of many things affected by the brutal European heat wave. The show's sparking a sharp question about whether air conditioning is needed and whether Fashion Week can even function. This is ABC News. The race to build AI data centers is going to cost all of us a lot more money. The memory chips used in those facilities, the same memory used by all sorts of devices. And now those who manufacture those devices or forcing us to pay more if we want them.
6: Two tech giants are raising prices by hundreds of dollars on their most popular products, blaming the booming demand for memory chips, calling it chipflation. Apple says it's increasing the MacBook Pro by $300 to nearly $2,000, and the iPad Air is up $150, now selling for $749. Microsoft joining suit, saying by August 7th,

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11: Good morning. Your time is 8:05 and your temperature is 75 degrees in Chapel Hill. Nice morning. We got partly cloudy skies out there. Temperature hasn't picked up too much yet. Get ready for some intense heat starting in the middle of next week. This weekend, though, not too bad. We'll have highs today right around 90 degrees with partly cloudy skies, stray showers, and maybe a thunder shower creeping through the area in the late afternoon and early evening. So watch for that. Overnight lows in the low 70s tonight, and then same exact forecast for the next 2 days. Highs near 90 on Saturday and Sunday, partly cloudy in general. Afternoon showers and thunderstorms possible, especially on Saturday. Next week, we're looking at some pretty intense heat. Temperature is going to start warming up on Tuesday, and we'll be up around 100 degrees on Wednesday, and it's going to stay there all the way through at least the 4th of July. So be prepared as we get closer to the holiday. Going to be with you this morning, catching you up on local news as we begin the hour. Starting today in local government, where Orange County commissioners recently took a major step in their effort to expand behavioral health services in our community, signing off on funding for a new crisis diversion facility that's set to begin construction in August. With the latest on that, here's 97.9 The Hill's Emma Cook.
12: Orange County's upcoming crisis center strives to improve support services for adults and children experiencing a behavioral health crisis, while also offering a better alternative to the typical diversion locations, like a detention center or hospital emergency department. At a meeting on June 16th, the commissioners unanimously approved a near $23 million guaranteed maximum price for construction on the 5-acre site in Hillsborough, which the county purchased last year. The project has been in development since 2019, following a study on gaps in crisis services in Orange County. Part of that workshop was former Commissioner Jamesetta Bedford and Commissioner Sally Green.
13: And what we all landed on as the gap that was missing was exactly this behavioral health center. So it's been a long time coming. There's been a lot of discussion about it. Obviously, there's a need, and I want to thank every one of you who bravely stood up and spoke in support of it.
12: The facility is set to complete construction in late 2027 and welcome occupants that spring. The $29 million project includes a 23-hour behavioral health urgent care unit for patients 4 years and older. It also includes a facility-based crisis unit for adults needing a longer stabilization period. The

0: Market off Waterstone Drive also plans to house a community peer living room, integrated discharge services, and a behavioral health resources hub. County Manager Travis Myron said revenue from the facility's 16-bed crisis unit will cover its $2.7 million annual operating cost. A county subsidy will help cover urgent care patients carrying Medicaid or private insurance. With the construction price approved, he said the county can begin acquiring additional partnerships to help fill out its resources. Myron also shared the potential for funding reimbursements from the state for urgent care services. But Board Chair Jean Hamilton shared her concern for the facility's high operating costs. She noted how funding for the project is part of a larger countywide conversation about reducing its operational spending.
1: I think in addition to all the possible partnerships to fund operations, assuming that we pass this, that we as a county will have to look at our own operations and how we can be more efficient. You know, what are the things we're not going to do because we're going to be funding this service? I think given the likely passage of the constitutional amendment that will limit tax increases, this county is going to be in that position to have to make some hard decisions.
0: Reflected by the unanimous vote, most board members shared how that ongoing discussion shouldn't hinder the board from moving forward with the project. Commissioner Earl McGee stated how it's up to the county whether it wants to pay for efforts now or let the county's behavioral health issues fester and ultimately pay later. Many county residents and local law enforcement workers shared similar sentiments during the public comment portion. According to the Crisis Diversion Manager for Chapel Hill's Police Department, Sarah Belcher, there are currently only two options for those experiencing mental health or substance-related crises, an already overloaded emergency department or jail.
2: A crisis diversion facility would change that. It would provide a safe, person-centered, trauma-informed alternative, one that focuses on stabilizing individuals with compassion and expertise rather than a punitive response or rushed medical triage. Instead of simply treating the immediate emergency and sending someone home with a sheet of paper and a list of phone numbers, this facility would offer wraparound support. Staff would work directly with individuals to connect them to ongoing treatment, community resources, and follow-up care before they ever walk out of the door.
0: Absent from the board's vote was former Orange County Commissioner Jamesetta Bedford, who died Sunday following complications from a procedure conducted that week. A longtime elected official in Orange County, an advocate for residents with disabilities, she was a champion for the future crisis diversion facility. To hear the full discussion, see the story on chapelboro.com. For 97.9 The Hill, I'm Emma Cook.
3: Staying in local government, we reported this week that longtime Orange County Health Director Quintana Stewart is stepping down from that position after 9 years on the job. Her last day will be July 10th, and yesterday Orange County announced that Dorothy Salinti will take over as interim health director while the search goes on for a permanent replacement. Salinti is the Associate Dean for Public Health Practice at the UNC Gillings School for Global Public Health. This will actually be her third time serving as Orange County's interim health director alongside stints in 2011 in 2017. And finally, we're just a few months removed from former State Senator Greg Meyer's decision to step down from the General Assembly and take a new position as executive director of a major progressive advocacy group, the North Carolina Justice Center. Meyer recently appeared on 97.9 The Hill during an episode of On the Porch with Randy Voller to discuss the new role and what he's hoping to accomplish, using this example of workers' rights to illustrate one way the Justice Center can help make a difference.
4: The vast majority of those lobbyists are lobbying for corporations or industry groups, like doctors, for instance, or
5: right.
4: realtors. You're involved right. with the Realtors Association. That's great. Like, I have no problem with any industry, any company, any set of professionals having a lobbyist. I actually found lobbyists to be way more helpful than I thought they would be going in. But you know who doesn't have lobbyists? Poor people. You know who doesn't have lobbyists? The average person that works an hourly job. That's where the Justice Center comes in. And unfortunately, many of the things that we want for those people are opposed by powerful, largely corporate interests that do have all of that lobbying power and muscle and PACs that make political donations. They have a leg up at the General Assembly, and the Justice Center is just one organization that's trying to balance against how much power that they have. And in the current legislative majority, I'll add that it's not just about the external power of the lobbyists. The current legislative majority prioritizes North Carolina being best place for business over being the worst state in the country for workers. At the Justice Center, when we are working on workers' rights, which is one of our six programmatic areas, we're not just working for Democratic workers or Republican workers or black workers or white workers or immigrant workers. We are there on behalf of all workers.
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3: And this traffic report is brought to you by the Chelsea Theater and the Timberline Shopping Center. Well, it's Friday, so of course a lot of people have taken the day off, or they're working from home, or they're not out there on the roads as they are the other 4 days of the work week. Plus, it's summertime, so a little bit lighter traffic anyway. All of that adds up to problem-free traffic right now. No incidents, accidents, or delays out there on the roads. If you're getting an early jump on your morning commute, or if you're running an hour and a half late, either way, you should be doing all right. If you're seeing anything out there that we're not reporting, send us a text when you're safe and off the roads and tell us about it at 919-240-6000. You know, if I were out there on the roads today, there'd be a lot of problems. I'd be, 3 hours late at this point? Just the job I have. 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Find out what's showing at thechelseatheater.org. The advantage to starting the workday at 5 a.m. is, number one, traffic is always amazing out there on the roads, just no one around, and then you get to get out of work at noon. It's fantastic. Weather brought to you by Duke Arts. Looking good out there right now, 76 degrees in Chapel Hill. It's going to be a pretty nice day with partly cloudy skies and highs getting up around 90 degrees. Watch for some stray showers and potentially thunder showers in the later part of the afternoon, maybe into the early evening. Could see those crop up as we often do on hot summer days. But other than that, partly cloudy skies with, again, temperatures right around 90. Lows in the low 70s tonight, and then exactly the same forecast for the weekend. Highs around 90 for both Saturday and Sunday. Partly cloudy skies. Stray afternoon showers and thunderstorms possible, especially on Saturday. Could get a little bit heavy there. Monday, we'll see pretty much the same forecast, but then we see temperatures warming up a lot. We'll be in the mid-90s on Tuesday, and that's just the beginning. Highs around 100 degrees on Wednesday, Thursday, Friday, and 4th of July Saturday. So be prepared for some really intense and sustained heat for several days beginning in the middle of next week. 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I saw Sutton Foster last year doing Once Upon a Mattress on Broadway. She was fantastic. 8:16 is your time. Coming up in the second half of the hour, we'll have Date Night with Brad Bednar, as always on Friday. That's at 8:30, and around 8:50, we'll have today's installment of the Impossible Quiz. Questions about fathers this week, because Father's Day was this past Sunday. I got a $10 gift card up for grabs to Bandito's Mexican Cafe for the first right answer. Coming up next, though, we've got sports, including some scheduling news for UNC men's basketball. You'll want to hear this if you're a fan. And we've also got the final standings for the Learfield Directors' Cup, celebrating the best overall athletic programs across all sports. UNC perennially in the top 10. Find out where they landed this year after this.
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3: Aaron Pitt coming at you from Chapel Hill Media Group Studios here on East Franklin Street. It is time now to take a look at sports. The college sports season is officially over, and UNC ends the year with a fourth-place finish in the national standings for the Learfield Directors' Cup, which goes to the nation's top overall athletic program across all sports. Second year in a row, Carolina finished fourth, tied for their best ranking since 2009. It's also their seventh straight finish in the top 10 and their 27th top 10 finish overall in the 32 years the Directors' Cup has existed. UNC earned that spot with national runner-up finishes for baseball and women's lacrosse, plus a Final Four season for field hockey, NCAA quarterfinal appearances for men's lacrosse and women's tennis, and top 10 national finishes for men's fencing, women's basketball, men's golf, and women's soccer. Texas won the Learfield Directors' Cup this year, with Stanford and UCLA finishing second and third. Virginia rounded out the top five, with Duke finishing 11th and NC State checking in at number 22. Of course, UNC got a lot of points from the baseball team's run to the College World Series final, and accolades are still coming in from that as well. D1 Baseball just named Caden Glauber and Owen Hull as first-team All-Americans, and Jason DeCaro as a second-team All-American. The coaching staff is also picking up honors. Assistant coach Scott Jackson got named yesterday by the American Baseball Coaches Association as the National Assistant Coach of the Year. Moving now to basketball, where the Tar Heel men are finalizing their non-conference schedule for the upcoming season. Yesterday, UNC announced a late-season matchup with Illinois set for January 30th in the 2027 Nashville Hoops Showdown. That'll be a high-profile game against the team that made the Final Four this past season, plus a rematch of the 2005 NCAA Final. Also yesterday, Inside Carolina reported that UNC and NC State are working to schedule a neutral site game in Greensboro, likely December 15th. That one's not confirmed yet, but if it does happen, it would technically count as a non-conference game between the two rivals, who would otherwise only meet once next season thanks to the ACC's expansion. Staying in basketball, the Tar Heel women made a big staff announcement yesterday, promoting Jalen Murray Burris to the position of Director of Women's Basketball. Burris is a former Tar Heel player who's been serving as the team's assistant recruiting director for the last 3 years. Meanwhile, on the court, best of luck yesterday, 7-5 at Norfolk. That road series continues tonight at 6:35. Visit our website, chapelboro.com, for more sports news, including a deep dive from the Associated Press into the new NCAA eligibility rules and what they'll mean for college sports. No more redshirt years under the new rules. Instead, all D1 athletes will have a 5-year period to complete a maximum 5 seasons of competition.
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3: Thanks, Lloyd. 8:21 is your time. 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

0: Men at Work with Down Under on 97.9 The Heel. 8:26 is your time. We've got a lot between now and 9 o'clock. We've got Date Night with Brad Bednar coming up in a few minutes. The Impossible Quiz at around 8:50 and much more in between. Weather up next after this.
1: I'm Chapel Hill Town Manager Ted Voorhees. This is Our Town, Stories of Chapel Hill, where you get to hear from the people at the heart of your local government. I want you to meet Keisha Hargraves and Emily Powell from Chapel Hill Transit. They're two of many transit teammates who remind us that our Carolina Blue buses do much more than move people.
2: It's fun to see how public transit is part of a bigger picture for sustainability. It's not just about like a battery electric bus, which of course we have in our fleet, and all of our shuttle cars are electric vehicles, but it's about the system and the overall effect of public transit. It's healthier for all of us if there's, you know, theoretically 60 fewer cars on the road. You put 60 people on a single vehicle instead of 60 people in a car.
3: Yeah, you do feel like it's bigger than buses.
2: And encouraging people to use a more active transportation. They are walking to the bus stop or they're biking to the bus stop. They're doing some combination to get there. You know, so it's an active lifestyle choice as well. So it's good for the individual. So what you might see, especially if you're not a transit user, is a bus on the road. But what we're doing is so much more.
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0: 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Hey, feeling lucky to be a Tar Heel fan? We are giving you the chance to prove how lucky you are by winning tickets to see Carolina football play TCU in Dublin, Ireland on August 29th, their season opener. Best place to be lucky. It's the University Place Lucky to be a Tar Heel Carolina football giveaway.

0: way. Okay, it might be better to be lucky in like Las Vegas or Atlantic City or Monte Carlo, but other than that, Dublin, Ireland, that's the place. You and a friend could win tickets to the Carolina TCU game, a three-night stay at the Academy Plaza Hotel, a gift card, and a whole lot more. 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We're on East Franklin Street, right around the corner from University Place. 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Not the only thing happening tonight. DexFest is going on, too, in Chapel Hill and Carrboro. It runs through Sunday all weekend long with shows at Cat's Cradle, Local 506, Lappin' Blue, and The Cave, celebrating the life and legacy of local music legend Dex Romweber, who you know very well if you listen to us on a regular basis. This festival features Lenny Kaye, David Jay, The Bad Checks, John Howie Jr., Michael Rank, Certain Seas, and many, many more. 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Currently 75 degrees, 76 degrees now in Chapel Hill with partly cloudy skies. Nice morning. It's going to be a pretty nice day with highs getting up around 90 degrees. We'll have partly cloudy skies in the afternoon. And if you're out later in the day, watch for stray showers or thunder showers cropping up. We get that on hot summer days. And today might be one of those. Overnight lows in the low 70s tonight. And then same forecast for the weekend. Highs near 90 for Saturday and Sunday. Partly cloudy skies. Chance of rain in the afternoon with thunderstorms possible. Looks like Saturday we've got a better chance of some heavier weather, so watch for that if you're out and about tomorrow. Next week, mostly sunny, but also very hot. We'll be around 90 for one more day on Monday, but then we're in the mid-90s on Tuesday, and that's one of our cool days of the week. It's going to be around 100 degrees on Wednesday, Thursday, Friday, and 4th of July Saturday, so a lot of folks have outdoor plans. There's a lot going on, especially since it's America 250, a lot of extra stuff happening, but it's going to be a very hot day for it, so plan accordingly. 8:32, your time. 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Tomorrow night is the next installment of Movies on the Green. 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
0: Your time is 8:32. It is time now for Date Night. We are joined in the studio by my husband, Brad Bednar.
2: Good morning.
0: We recommend date night activities for folks seeking romance in the Triangle.
2: Especially now that we all have so much more time free now that hockey season is over.
0: Because every single person in the Triangle is just as obsessed as you, Mr. Hurricanes tattoo, hockey stick earring, season ticket holder. Planning on returning early from a work trip to make sure he was at Game 7.
2: I was very responsible. And
0: that's because they won.
2: I mean, that's the best time to be responsible.
0: They won game six, thus enabling you to be responsible. Your responsibility depended on Seth Jarvis. What does that make you think?

0: Makes me think I probably want some candy. I'm disappointed that he wasn't throwing candy off of the top of the bus at the parade on Saturday to me and 179,000 of my closest friends.
1: He really should have been. So it was so close to being a perfect couple of weeks to be a sports fan in the Triangle, because the Carolina Hurricanes won the Stanley Cup. Super great. 180,000 people at the Victory Parade last weekend, which we were there, and it was fantastic. And then Tar Heel Baseball got all the way to the finals of the College World Series, and they were one game away, and they came up just short against Oklahoma. Those two championships together would have been unbelievably great.
0: Another 180,000 people swarmed Chapel Hill.
1: That said, obviously a disappointing loss for UNC, and you know, the players and the coaches and the fans and everyone are disappointed, but number two in the nation, made it to the finals of the College World Series for only the third time in history. This is the best year, arguably, that Carolina baseball has ever had. And there's no shame in being number two.
0: It's not to
1: be celebrated. It's something to be proud of. So with that in mind, in honor of Carolina baseball having had their best year ever, what is a date night suggestion where you are focused on a runner's up?
0: All right. So this one.
1: This is not number one. This is number two.
0: No, like this as a prompt stymied me.
1: This is a tough one.
0: For quite a while.
1: Because you have to respond without saying, oh, I'm going to take you to the number two hot dog joint in town. And then,
0: especially when there's only two hot dog joints in town.
1: Exactly, right. Yeah.
0: No one ever wants to go to number two.
1: Yeah.
0: But all right, hear me out. I think this is a really fun idea, and I'm going to challenge you to do this with me this summer.
1: Okay.
0: You and I are going to find one of the many lovely local bookstores like Flyleaf or like breweries, bars that do a trivia night.
1: Right.
0: And instead of us aiming for first place, we're going to aim for second, because like I love a good bar trivia. I always get a little competitive and hate losing when you see a group of seven people when there's a limit of six on a team that have been on their phones the entire time.
1: Uh-huh.
0: So my pitch to you is, let's go and do the fun thing. Enjoy the spirit of competition and be really proud and pleased with ourselves when we come in second place.
1: Can we walk out and like lean over to the table that won and say we weren't really trying?
0: Absolutely, 100%.
1: Okay, good.
0: I do that when I win too. I want everybody to know, no matter what place I come in bar trivia, I'm not taking it serious. I'm not really trying.
1: This is really good for me because I always finish second at bar trivia no matter how hard I do or don't try. So I like this.
0: That's my gift to you is that you can do your most favorite thing and come in second at bar trivia with me.
1: So I told you that I had three ideas for this prompt.
0: But you can't give me your best one. You have to give me your
1: – I can't give you my best one. All right. Well, my best one you will appreciate. You will appreciate it. I'll save it for last.
0: Okay, good.
1: But I will say first, tonight you can go to the second largest city in Orange County, namely Carrboro.
0: Okay.
1: Where they are doing a pride event outdoors, starting with the Pride Piper Walk from El Centro down to Town Commons at 4:30. And then there's a dance party from 5 to 9, which is fun for everyone, but a great date night idea. You can head to Durham, which is the second largest city in the Triangle, and go to the two bars that are across the street from each other on Chapel Hill Street downtown, both of which were finalists but not winners in recent years for the James Beard Award as the best bar in America, Alley 26 on one side of the road and Kingfisher on the other side of the road, both of which are great, both of which have amazing non-alcoholic cocktails if you are not drinking, and also both of which have really good food menus if you incorporate Queenie's upstairs from Kingfisher. I love Alley 26 just as a restaurant. It's my favorite place. before you even start talking about like the liquid refreshment. Like the food is amazing there. So I think either of those two are great. But if you really, really want to splurge.
0: And you want to have that first place runner-up experience.
1: And you want to have the first place runner-up experience, just blow out your entire budget and your entire weekend and come all the way back to hockey and spend the weekend in Las Vegas.
0: Ooh, I don't want to be a runner-up when I'm in Vegas, though.
1: And that is Date Night. Brad Bednarik, thank you so
0: much. Thank you.
1: 8:38, your time. More music for you coming up next with Berlin on Deck after this.
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1: 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Coming up tomorrow, Orange County Animal Services is hosting a low-cost rabies vaccine clinic from 9 to noon at their facility on Eubanks Road. Bring cats in a carrier and dogs on a leash. Get their vaccines for just $10. They'll also have microchips for $35. Also tomorrow, you can head to the Varsity Theater on Franklin Street downtown for the world premiere of a new comedy called Squatch that was shot in North Carolina, a comedy about two friends trying to relocate a Sasquatch after his forest is threatened by corporate loggers. Free screening and open to the public starting at 4:30. 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And speaking of milestone birthdays, happy 65th birthday to Terry Nunn, who is a musician whose name you may not know, but you know her band, Berlin. Here is Take My Breath Away on 97.9 The Kill.

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1: 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It is nice out there traffic-wise right now. No incidents, accidents, or delays to report. So enjoy that this morning and be careful regardless getting where you're going. 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This July 4th, celebrate community, culture, and history at Hillsboro's free Together We Are America Festival. 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Planning your July 4th festivities. Remember, it's going to be real hot out there. 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Right now, 77 degrees with mostly clear skies. It's going to be partly cloudy today with highs right around 90. We'll have potentially some afternoon rain. Those stray showers and thunder showers could zip through the area in the later afternoon and early evening, so watch for that. Overnight lows in the low 70s tonight, and then same story for tomorrow and Sunday. Highs near 90 both days, partly cloudy in general. Stray showers and thunder showers potentially in the afternoon, especially on Saturday, could get heavy at times. Next week is what we're looking at, though, because we'll be relatively normal for the first couple days, and then it's going to be real hot. Highs around 90 on Monday, 95 on Tuesday. We're already getting some intense heat then, but then starting on Wednesday, we'll be around 100 degrees, and it's going to stay 100 degrees for Thursday, Friday, and operative the 4th of July Saturday, and potentially the rest of the weekend after that. So be prepared. Mostly sunny all the way through. Unfortunately, we don't have a lot of rain in the forecast. We're still on real bad drought conditions. And really, next week, we're not going to get too much of a rain break. We're just going to get a lot of heat. So plan accordingly. And

0: 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If you would like a $10 gift card to Bandito's, it's a real easy to win. Just be the first caller with the correct answer to today's trivia question. Number to call is going to be 919-929-9245. Again, 919-929-9245. Get by your phones. Because we are once again talking about famous fathers in honor of Father's Day having happened this past weekend. Here is your question for $10 to Bandito's. Recently declared venerable by Pope Leo, the 20th century American priest Father Edward Flanagan is best known for founding what famous organization? Recently declared venerable by Pope Leo, the 20th century American priest Father Edward Flanagan is best known for founding what famous organization? Think you know, got a guess? Call me. 919-929-9245 is the number. First right answer gets 10 bucks to Bandito's. Time now for this week's Hometown Hero, brought to you by the O. Max Gardner Foundation. 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
0: That's Amy's coworker, Community Home Trust Communications Manager, Shannon Massey.
1: Her whole role is, you know, completing the home buying transactions, making sure folks are able to work with their lenders and get their mortgages in place, as well as making sure they get the education that they need.
0: That's an especially important role at Community Home Trust, an organization that's been working to remove barriers to home ownership in Chapel Hill and Greater Orange County for the last 35 years.
1: We largely focus on attainable and affordable home ownership, and we've just reached our 300th permanently affordable home.
0: Many of their clients are navigating the home buying process for the first time. Some of them never thought they'd have the opportunity at all. And in those cases, it's particularly important to have an expert on your side, someone like Amy Slaughter.
1: Amy is that person. She's kind and she's understanding and she's made a big difference in our community.
0: Not to mention the individual lives of all the people she's helped along the way.
1: Home buyers consistently say thank you and are appreciative of her work. It really reflects well from the feedback we get that they really felt like Amy was there to answer their questions and to help walk them through every step of the process. And we hear that over and over from our home buyers.
0: And it's all to help advance the mission of Community Home Trust, a nonprofit that's been working for 3.5 decades to make our community more accessible for more people.
1: We are of the community and by the community to make sure that the people that live and work here can own a piece of the community that they are making work and that they are making possible.
0: You can learn more about Community Home Trust at their website, communityhometrust.org. Thanks to Shannon Massey for the nomination and the kind words, and thanks and congratulations to Amy Slaughter, this week's Hometown Hero.
1: She's really been serving the community for so long and is so dedicated to doing this work, but she's also very kind and understanding, and I'm glad that she is my coworker and that she's a part of Community Home Trust.
0: brought to you by the O. Max Gardner Foundation, a nonprofit formed in 1942 to carry on the legacy of Governor Gardner by providing financial support to any institution devoted to charitable, scientific, literary, or educational purposes. We thank them for their generous support of our Hometown Hero program all summer long. 8:53 your time, and no correct answers to today's trivia question. We had a stumper, so we will roll the prize over. It'll be a $20 gift card to Banditos in our next installment of the Impossible Quiz on Monday. Looking for the famous organization that was founded by the 20th century American priest Father Edward Flanagan. I was having trouble trying to figure out exactly how difficult or how easy to make the questions. I said the 20th century American priest Father Edward Flanagan is best known for founding what famous organization? Could have made it a little bit easier by dropping the first name and just saying Father Flanagan. Could have made it a lot easier by specifying the type of organization, technically an orphanage originally. Father Flanagan founded Boys Town in the 1930s in Nebraska. Boys Town, the right answer. No right answers from callers, though, so we'll roll the prize over. It'll be $20 to Banditos in our next installment of the Impossible Quiz on Monday.
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0: 8:55 your time. Going to wrap up the show with one more song, courtesy of an artist who has a milestone birthday today. Happy 70th birthday to Chris Isaak. Here's Baby Did a Bad, Bad Thing on 97.9 The Kill.

0: Happy 70th birthday to Chris Isaak. That's Baby Did a Bad, Bad Thing. 8:59 your time, and that is it for me on this morning. Got the morning grind coming up in just a few minutes, so hang out with us for some more great music to come. Currently 78 degrees in Chapel Hill. Going to be around 90 this afternoon with partly cloudy skies. Stray showers possible in the later part of the day. Have a good one. It's 9 o'clock.
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2: ABC News, I'm Sherry Preston. Help is on the way for Venezuela, where this week's pair of earthquakes left survivors describing the streets of Caracas as looking like something out of a horror movie.
3: An international aid effort is mobilizing. 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And in Miami, volunteers with a global empowerment mission are packing up relief supplies.
2: ABC's Victor Oquendo, the death toll has just risen to 589 people. However, that number is expected to rise further as tens of thousands are still missing. Thursday's Supreme Court decision leaving thousands of immigrants wondering what's next for them. The court in a 6-3 ruling clearing the way for the Trump administration to strip legal protections from Haitians and Syrians who fled their countries following wars or natural disasters. President Trump says the Strait of Hormuz is open. However, overnight, Iranian drones struck a ship traveling through the waterway, damaging its bridge. This is ABC News. Jurors considering the case against the man accused of setting fire that sparked the Palisades blaze in Southern California cannot reach a verdict. ABC's Kevin Zodebeck has more from Los Angeles.
4: That jury sent a note to the judge saying a verdict was reached only about 30 minutes later, to then send the judge another note saying, actually, there's a deadlock. For 2 days now, this jury has been deliberating. Before that, they were really presented with a ton of circumstantial evidence from prosecutors.
2: The Palisades fire destroyed more than 6,800 homes and businesses and killed at least a dozen people. International visitors here for the World Cup love their ranch dressing. They're buying so much of it and trying to take it home. Earlier this month, TSA had to offer guidance for how people should actually pack it for the trip. Now UPS wants to help out, offering a 20% discount on international shipping through the end of September. I'm Sherry Preston, ABC News.
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4: 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I'm Maisie Moylan, filling in once again for your usual host, Andrew Stuckey. Thank you for spending your Friday morning with me. I hope you're excited, half excited as I am, to spend the next 2 hours together. I have a lot of music I'm excited to get into, and a lot of things I'm excited to say, but we're going to start off with two of my favorite bands. We're going to have a little bit of Modest Mouse, but before that, this is The King of Carrot Flowers by Neutral Milk Hotel.

0: band is this?
1: You've never heard of it.
0: Okay. Can I just get an iced coffee, please?
1: I mean, I could pour espresso over ice, but I don't know why you'd want us to do that.
0: Oh, because it's like 90 degrees outside.
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0: You're listening to 97.9 The Hill. I'm Maisie Moylan, filling in for your usual host, Andrew Stuckey, here on The Morning Grind. That was Kyoto by Phoebe Bridgers off of her 2020 released Punisher album. Up next, we're going to hear from some of our community partners, but don't worry, more music after the break.
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Happy Friday. This is The Morning Grind. I'm Maisie Moylan, filling in for your usual host, Andrew Stuckey. That was Nomad by Claro. We're going to switch it up a little bit with our next song, and I'm going to go take a break and make some tea because I don't drink coffee. But I would imagine this song is perfect drinking a cup of coffee on a porch. On a porch somewhere, I can envision it perfectly, and it just seems fantastic. So I want you to think about that as we listen to our next song and as I take a little break. But I'll be back, don't worry, later. Up next, we have On the Road Again by Willie Nelson.

0: celebrate the 4th of July in our community. The day begins in Carrboro at 9:30 with activities on the Weaver Street lawn, followed by the People's Parade to Town Hall at 10:50. Then stick around Carrboro Town Commons from 11 to 1:30 for music and family fun, followed by the annual reading of Frederick Douglass's speech, The Meaning of the 4th of July to the Negro, from 2 to 4 at the Century Center. Then wrap up the day with a drone show at Chapel Hill High School with 300 drones providing spectacular lights. Get details on the drone show, including parking options, at chapelhillarts.org. 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

0: Time now for your local news. I'm Aaron Keck. We'll begin today with sports. The college sports season is officially over, and UNC ends the year with a fourth-place finish in the national standings for the Learfield Directors' Cup, which goes to the nation's top overall athletic program across all sports. Second year in a row, Carolina finished fourth. That's tied for their best ranking since 2009. It's also their seventh straight finish in the top 10 and their 27th top 10 finish overall in the 32 years the Directors' Cup has existed. Texas won the Cup this year, with Stanford and UCLA finishing second and third. Virginia rounded out the top five, with Duke finishing 11th. Of course, UNC got a lot of points from the baseball team's run to the College World Series this season, and accolades are still coming in from that as well. D1 Baseball just named Caden Glauber and Owen Hull as first-team All-Americans, and Jason DeCaro is a second-team All-American. The coaching staff also got honors. Assistant coach Scott Jackson got named yesterday by the American Basketball Coaches Association as the National Assistant Coach of the Year. Turning to local government, we reported earlier this week that longtime Orange County Health Director Quintana Stewart is stepping down from that position after 9 years on the job. Her last day will be July 10th, and yesterday Orange County announced that Dorothy Salinti will take over as interim health director while the search goes on for a permanent replacement. Salinti is the Associate Dean for Public Health Practice at the UNC Gillings School for Global Public Health. This will actually be her third time serving as Orange County's interim health director, alongside stints in 2011 and 2017. And quickly back to sports, UNC men's basketball is finalizing its non-conference schedule for the upcoming season. They've announced a late season matchup with Illinois January 30th in the 2027 Nashville Hoops Showdown, and they're reportedly working to finalize a non-conference neutral site matchup with NC State, likely December 15th in Greensboro. With your hometown news, I'm Aaron Keck.
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0: 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This is The Morning Grind. I'm Maisie Moylan, filling in for your usual host, Andrew Stuckey. Happy Friday. Thank you for spending your Friday morning with me. That was No Surprises by Radiohead. I'm currently listening to an 8-hour Radiohead podcast, and I think my friends are tired of hearing me talk about it, but it's really changing my perspective of them as a band. They met in high school, and after only 8 shows, they got a record deal from the same people who signed U2, and they turned it down to go to college, which, as a bunch of high schoolers, in my mind, that's just unheard of. Anyways, we're going to hear from some of our community partners up next, but after that, there'll be more music, so stay tuned.
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This is The Morning Grind. I'm Maisie Moylan, your host for today. That was The Bug Collector by Haley Hendricks. I first heard that song hiking Okanichi in Hillsboro. I remember it very distinctly because it's just such a beautiful song. And speaking of Hillsboro, on Saturday, July 4th, head to Hillsboro for a day-long free public festival to celebrate the 4th of July and the 250th anniversary of American independence. It's called Together We Are America, featuring a craft market from 10 to 5, live performances from 1 to 9, and exhibits, reenactments, and hands-on activities all day at the River Park, the Okanichi Replica Village, and all over downtown. Get more information online at artsorange.org. So head to Hillsboro on the 4th of July. I think it's their first ever July 4th celebration. It should be awesome. And up next, we have Still Beating by Mac DeMarco.

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9: ABC News, I'm Sherry Preston. The death toll from Venezuela's powerful earthquakes rising to 589 people with nearly 3,000 people injured. Thousands are still listed as missing. Alan Chong lives in Caracas.
10: At the end of the road where I was, a building collapsed. Cracks were appearing in the front of the buildings. Everyone was terrified.
9: President Trump's former national security advisor John Bolton is in a federal court in Maryland today pleading guilty to mishandling classified information. The president insisting the Strait of Hormuz is fully open. Iran, however, using a drone to strike a ship passing through. It's getting more expensive to buy electronics, another thing you can blame on AI.
11: AI uses a lot of computing power, and that has caused demand and prices for computer chips to skyrocket. This is not just a problem that's hitting Apple. Microsoft just announced that it will increase Xbox prices by $100 to $150, citing the chip shortage.
9: That's ABC's Elizabeth Schulze. This is ABC News. Wildfires in the western U.S., including in Utah, where extreme fire risk has triggered a statewide ban on fireworks for the nation's 250th birthday this Independence Day.
12: As crews in the air and on the ground fight the flames, some homeowners have taken matters into their own hands.
13: I just wanted to save my house.
12: Ray Dean has lived in Eureka, Utah for 80 years and used a garden hose to fight the flames approaching his home.
14: and he won.
13: I'm feeling good. I'm thankful.
14: Meanwhile, the Cottonwood Fire in southern Utah has destroyed hundreds of cabins, condominiums, and a large part of Eagle Point Resort. Jim Ryan, ABC News.
9: 4th of July travel underway already with record numbers expected. American Airlines projecting more than 8 million flyers, United 6 million. AAA estimating more than 72 million people on the roads through July 5th. Nearly 700,000 bags of potato chips have been recalled. Possible salmonella, the chips in question, Utz-owned potato chips, Zapp's and Dirty Brand. I'm Sherry Preston, ABC News.
15: Man, I love this place. I've been surfing here since I was a kid. Now, seeing my grandson out on the water, it means everything to me. Watching him and taking in the blue waves, the sea breeze, the blurry horizon.
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1: We're back at the top of the hour here on the Morning Grind on 97.9 The Hill. I'm Maisie Moylan, your fill-in host today for your usual host, Andrew Stuckey. Good morning. Happy Friday. Thank you for spending your Friday morning with me. To start off the hour, we're going to go with some songs that I recently heard live. Last weekend, I went to the Green River Festival in Greenfield, Massachusetts, and just had the best time ever. And the entire time I was there, I couldn't stop thinking about how perfect some of these songs would be for our morning coffee shop show. So enjoy some songs that I've recently learned to love and honestly hadn't heard before I went. To start us off, we're going to go with Esther Rose, enjoy Safe to Run.

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1: 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You're overreacting. Everything's fine. They're just all getting coffee. At the same time. Yeah.
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0: That was Tyler Ballgame. Help me out here on the Morning Grind on 97.9 The Hill. I'm Maisie Moylan, your fill-in host for today. I saw him last weekend at Green River Festival in Massachusetts. We're going to hear more of the artists that I became a fan of last weekend. But up next, here are some words from our community partners.
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Good morning. You're listening to 97.9 The Hill. I'm Maisie Moylan, your host for today. This is The Morning Grind. That was Fish Pepsi by Wednesday. I saw them last weekend, and the energy at that show was just unmatched. I've seen Wednesday twice before that, and it did not compare to that show. I was hoping I could channel some of that energy into your Friday morning. Up next, we have the headliner of the festival that I went to, which was Geese. Enjoy Taxes.

0: celebrate the 4th of July in the town of Hillsboro. You can head there on Saturday the 4th for a day-long free public festival to celebrate the 250th anniversary of American independence. It's called Together We Are America, featuring a crafts market from 10 to 5, live performances from 1 to 9, including the Tan and Sober Gentlemen and Well I Declare with Dawn Landes and Mike Wiley, plus exhibits, reenactments, and hands-on activities all day at River Park, the Okinichi Replica Village, and all over downtown. Get more info online at artsorange.org. You can also head to the historic Colonial Inn from 2 to 5 p.m. for their own event featuring live music, historical reflections, and details about a new book called A Gathering of Voices, Orange County at 250, all about our local history. That's happening in Hillsboro on the 4th of July. 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

0: time now for your local news. I'm Aaron Keck. We'll begin today with sports. The college sports season is officially over, and UNC ends the year with a fourth-place finish in the national standings for the Learfield Directors' Cup, which goes to the nation's top overall athletic program across all sports. Second year in a row, Carolina finished fourth. That's tied for their best ranking since 2009. It's also their seventh straight finish in the top 10 and their 27th top 10 finish overall in the 32 years the Directors' Cup has existed. Texas won the Cup this year, with Stanford and UCLA finishing second and third. Virginia rounded out the top five, with Duke finishing 11th. Of course, UNC got a lot of points from the baseball team's run to the College World Series this season, and accolades are still coming in from that as well. D1 Baseball just named Caden Glauber and Owen Hull as first-team All-Americans, and Jason DeCaro is a second-team All-American. The coaching staff also got honors. Assistant coach Scott Jackson got named yesterday by the American Basketball Coaches Association as the National Assistant Coach of the Year. Turning to local government, we reported earlier this week that longtime Orange County Health Director Quintana Stewart is stepping down from that position after 9 years on the job. Her last day will be July 10th, and yesterday Orange County announced that Dorothy Salinti will take over as interim health director while the search goes on for a permanent replacement. Salinti is the Associate Dean for Public Health Practice at the UNC Gillings School for Global Public Health. This will actually be her third time serving as Orange County's interim health director, alongside stints in 2011 and 2017. And quickly back to sports, UNC men's basketball is finalizing its non-conference schedule for the upcoming season. They've announced a late season matchup with Illinois January 30th in the 2027 Nashville Hoops Showdown, and they're reportedly working to finalize a non-conference neutral site matchup with NC State, likely December 15th in Greensboro. With your hometown news, I'm Aaron Keck.
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of me, both day and night. Never grumbles or fusses, always treats me right. 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She knows a woman's place.

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0: You're listening to 97.9 The Hill. I'm Maisie Moylan. This is The Morning Grind, and we're going to hear from some of our community partners up next, but after that, more music.
1: I'm Rebecca Johnson, and I'm part of the Will Johnson Building Team. Trust is one of the most important things for us to develop early with the client. 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We use an online product that allows us to see different jobs because I get checkpoints from the project managers every day. At the end of the day, there's a daily log so I can see where the job is, what's happened, if there's concerns. 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But that's really important that we keep our eye on the pulse and then keep the communication up. We want trust, which then develops respect. Clients want to make sure their needs are met.
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approaching the end of the second hour here on the Morning Grind on 97.9 The Hill. I'm Maisie Moylan. I've been filling in for your usual host, Andrew Stuckey. I hope you enjoyed it. Thank you for spending your Friday morning with me. I know I enjoyed it. I always do. I'm going to pass it off to The Record Shop with Jordan Bile, so stay tuned because there'll still be some pretty awesome music coming up next. And for my final song, if you've heard me before, you know what I'm going to say. But if not, I want you to envision me leaving the studio, driving home to this song. At first, you might be a little off-put by it, but I want you to lean into everything that makes you uncomfortable, because no matter how much this song gets made fun of and covered, it is a good song. I know Radiohead isn't the biggest fan, but I am. So I wanted to share it with you, and I wanted you to imagine me leaving the studio, driving home to this song, because I will be listening to it as I leave and as I drive home. So up next, enjoy Creep by Radiohead.

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11: ABC News, I'm Sherry Preston. With nearly 600 people dead and thousands more hurt, help is on the way from the United States to Venezuela following this week's double earthquakes.
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11: ABC's Victor Oquendo. President Trump told a crowd last night that the U.S. and Iran are close to a final peace deal, but until then, the Strait of Hormuz is open. Iran, however, firing a drone at a ship in the Strait last night. ABC contributor and former senior Pentagon official Mick Mulroy says the Iranians seem intent on keeping the Strait closed.
13: The reason why they want to do it, because they want to own it. They have the ability to close it down, and they have the ability to charge fees. So over time, that could be a huge boon financially for the regime.
11: Former Trump National Security Advisor John Bolton has pleaded guilty today to a single count of illegal retention of national security information. This is ABC News. 2 weeks after she escaped from her enclosure at an exotic animal ranch in Texas Hill Country, Gracie the giraffe is still missing. In Dallas, here's ABC's Jim Ryan.
14: Just as they would in a missing persons case, law enforcers are using every resource at their disposal in this missing giraffe case.
15: It's hired helicopters. They've flown it with drones. We've got a lot of people in our county kind of keeping a watchful eye.
14: Sheriff Nathan Johnson says Rayall County is full of mountain lions and rattlesnakes, but the terrain is a risk to Gracie as well.
15: There's a lot of caves and sinkholes. She could break a leg.
14: Surveillance cameras on nearby ranches have snapped images of Gracie, but so far she's eluded capture. Jim Ryan, ABC News.
11: The heat wave continues blanketing Western Europe. 55 people have now drowned after trying to cool off in rivers and streams in France. Drinking alcohol has been banned in Paris parks and alcohol sales banned past 6 p.m. with the suggestion that people drink water instead. I'm Sherry Preston, ABC News.
16: That'll be $84.52.
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That was I Don't Have the Heart by the Sharp Pens on the Record Shop. I'm Jordan Bile. Our next song, it's time to revisit our New Music Monday track of the week. 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Blending intimate songwriting, alternative textures, and soulful vocals, she has released two major projects, her debut album, The Hermit, in 2025, and the EP, Songs from a Valley Girl, in 2026. So without further ado, let's get into our New Music Monday, a track for this week. It was Jordan Patterson with Just My Friend.

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1: And now for your local news, I'm Aaron Keck. We'll begin today with sports. The college sports season is officially over, and UNC ends the year with a fourth-place finish in the national standings for the Learfield Directors' Cup, which goes to the nation's top overall athletic program across all sports. Second year in a row, Carolina finished fourth. That's tied for their best ranking since 2009. It's also their seventh straight finish in the top 10 and their 27th top 10 finish overall in the 32 years the Directors' Cup has existed. Texas won the Cup this year, with Stanford and UCLA finishing second and third. Virginia rounded out the top five, with Duke finishing 11th. Of course, UNC got a lot of points from the baseball team's run to the College World Series this season, and accolades are still coming in from that as well. D1 Baseball just named Caden Glauber and Owen Hull as first-team All-Americans, and Jason DeCaro is a second-team All-American. The coaching staff also got honors. Assistant coach Scott Jackson got named yesterday by the American Basketball Coaches Association as the National Assistant Coach of the Year. Turning to local government, we reported earlier this week that longtime Orange County Health Director Quintana Stewart is stepping down from that position after 9 years on the job. Her last day will be July 10th, and yesterday Orange County announced that Dorothy Salenti will take over as interim health director while the search goes on for a permanent replacement. Salenti is the Associate Dean for Public Health Practice at the UNC Gillings School for Global Public Health. This will actually be her third time serving as Orange County's interim health director, alongside stints in 2011 and 2017. And quickly back to sports, UNC men's basketball is finalizing its non-conference schedule for the upcoming season. They've announced a late season matchup with Illinois January 30th in the 2027 Nashville Hoops Showdown, and they're reportedly working to finalize a non-conference neutral site matchup with NC State, likely December 15th in Greensboro. With your hometown news, I'm Aaron Keck.
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3: The Hill.

That was the new Pornographers with Letter from an Occupant on the Record Shop. I'm Jordan Bile. The temperature today is staying in the 80s again. It's going to be a partly cloudy day with a high temperature in the upper 80s. The low is going to be around 70. We're going to see the 90-degree weather return tomorrow and Sunday. Let's get back into the music with Wake Up by Mary Middlefield.

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11: I need your arms around me. 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

That was Cry, Cry, Cry by King Princess on The Record Shop. I'm Jordan Bile. That's about all I have time for in the first hour of The Record Shop, but I'm going to be sticking with you with more great music after ABC News at the top of next hour. To close out the first hour of the show, I've got No Doubt with It's My Life.

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1: 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The North Carolina Music Hall of Fame has announced its 2026 class of inductees, and Orange County is well represented this year. This year's class includes Hillsboro jazz legend Billy Strayhorn and the 1970s band Arrogance, a founding figure in Chapel Hill's bustling music scene. Head to our news section for the details. UNC's Caleb Wilson has been drafted to the Chicago Bulls in the NBA draft's first round. He was the fourth overall pick. Head to our sports section to read our article detailing Wilson's time at UNC and his move into professional basketball, as well as our collection of some of the best reactions from across social media. And finally, head to our town square section to listen to the latest live and local. Kogan, full name Kogan McMichaels, stopped by following the release of his debut full-length album, Play Pretend. 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
3: I'm Chapel Hill Town Manager Ted Voorhees. This is Our Town, Stories of Chapel Hill, where you get to hear from the people at the heart of your local government. I want you to meet Keisha Hargraves and Emily Powell from Chapel Hill Transit. They're two of many transit teammates who remind us that our Carolina Blue buses do much more than move people.
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8: ABC News, I'm Sherry Preston. Former Trump National Security Advisor John Bolton has pleaded guilty to a single count of illegally retaining classified documents. U.S. Attorney for the District of Maryland, Kelly Hayes, saying afterwards, no one is above the law.
9: The rules governing classified and national defense information apply equally to everyone, regardless of position and regardless of how long you have served with the United States government.
8: Bolton faces up to 5 years in prison and will be sentenced in October. The search goes on for survivors in Venezuela after two strong earthquakes hit the country this week. Nearly 600 people were killed, nearly 3,000 hurt, and many more believed still trapped under the rubble. House lawmakers continue questioning billionaire investor Leon Black as a part of the Jeffrey Epstein investigation. His Apollo Global Management paid the convicted sex offender $158 million for what they said was tax estate planning services. This is ABC News. Another section of Texas has been designated an infested zone after an animal was found to be carrying larvae of the New World screwworm.
10: State and federal agricultural officials have ordered quarantines for 9 west and southwest Texas counties as they sterilize adult flies and release them into the environment.
11: We've released 100 billion a week for 19 months. That's 8 billion sterile flies.
10: But Texas Agriculture Commissioner Sid Miller tells ABC News,
11: the sterile flies aren't working.
10: He wants to add a bait and insecticide regimen to the program, something federal officials have resisted. Jim Ryan, ABC News in Dallas-Fort Worth.
8: There's a giraffe on the loose in Texas, and agriculture officials are hoping it doesn't get infected by the screw worm. Gracie the giraffe lived at Cedar Hollow Ranch in Texas Hill Country until June 12th when she walked up a stone slab and over an 8-foot gate. Now she's in the land of mountain lions and coyotes and New World screw worms. I'm Sherry Preston, ABC News.
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20: 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I'm Jordan Bile. 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

That was Colossus of Rhodes by Hooray for the Riff Raff on The Record Shop. I'm Jordan Bile. 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
7: I'm Rebecca Johnson, and I'm part of the Will Johnson building team. So we just lay it out for them. This is what this is going to look like. Here's a calendar. You can see this. There's transparency in this. This is a list of questions we're going to go through in this meeting. If you don't know the answers, no worries. We're going to walk.

0: you through it. But as we've grown, we realize clients are different. There's different styles, there's different ways of doing things, but we want a clear roadmap so we can all get there together. 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The same thing with the punch list. If they can see there's a punch list and they can see it's on our list, they don't have to worry about it being on their list. So simply sharing that document with them that they can see it's made it to the list and they know we're not going to leave till it's X'd out is everything.
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That was Ethan's Room with Old Friends on the Record Shop. I'm Jordan Bile. Are you lucky to be a Tar Heel? We're giving you the chance to win tickets to the UNC vs. TCU game in Dublin, Ireland on August 29th with the University Place Lucky to be a Tar Heel Carolina football giveaway. 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
1: Andrew Stuckey here with a check of the Chapelboro concert calendar. We start with a double bill coming to Motorco on Sunday, July 12th. Computer Wife opening for Pittsburgh indie rockers Feeble Little Horse. Again, that's on Sunday, July 12th. We've got a couple of really high-profile shows coming to the area. On July 22nd, that's a Wednesday night, Death Cab for Cutie will be at Coastal Credit Union Music Park at Walnut Creek. And then just a few days later, on Tuesday, July 28th, we've got Bob Dylan, the legend himself, in Raleigh at the Red Hat Amphitheater. We'll have Lucinda Williams opening for him. You can find all these shows and more concerts by visiting the Chapelboro Concert Calendar. 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
1: Coming off your local news, I'm Aaron Keck. We'll begin today with sports. The college sports season is officially over, and UNC ends the year with a fourth-place finish in the national standings for the Learfield Directors' Cup, which goes to the nation's top overall athletic program across all sports. Second year in a row, Carolina finished fourth. That's tied for their best ranking since 2009. It's also their seventh straight finish in the top 10 and their 27th top 10 finish overall in the 32 years the Directors' Cup has existed. Texas won the Cup this year, with Stanford and UCLA finishing second and third. Virginia rounded out the top five, with Duke finishing 11th. Of course, UNC got a lot of points from the baseball team's run to the College World Series this season, and accolades are still coming in from that as well. D1 Baseball just named Caden Glauber and Owen Hull as first-team All-Americans, and Jason DeCaro is a second-team All-American. The coaching staff also got honors. Assistant coach Scott Jackson got named yesterday by the American Basketball Coaches Association as the National Assistant Coach of the Year. Turning to local government, we reported earlier this week that longtime Orange County Health Director Quintana Stewart is stepping down from that position after 9 years on the job. Her last day will be July 10th, and yesterday Orange County announced that Dorothy Salinti will take over as interim health director while the search goes on for a permanent replacement. Salinti is the Associate Dean for Public Health Practice at the UNC Gillings School for Global Public Health. This will actually be her third time serving as Orange County's interim health director, alongside stints in 2011 and 2017. And quickly back to sports, UNC men's basketball is finalizing its non-conference schedule for the upcoming season. They've announced a late season matchup with Illinois January 30th in the 2027 Nashville Hoops Showdown, and they're reportedly working to finalize a non-conference neutral site matchup with NC State, likely December 15th in Greensboro. With your hometown news, I'm Aaron Keck.
2: Your hometown

That was Basement with The Way I Feel on The Record Shop. I'm Jordan Bile. Wednesday, July 15th, head of the Chapel Hill Public Library at 5:30 for a community conversation on resistance movements in U.S. history, marking 250 years since American independence. 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Let's get back into the music with Anna Calvi and Iggy Pop, God's Lonely Man.

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3: My name is Roland McReynolds. I'm Executive Director with the Carolina Farm Stewardship Association. An important part of what we do is advocating with state and federal governments about the needs that small farms face. The policies and laws around food and agriculture are often very opaque. It's a system that tends to benefit large-scale farms, and the needs of smaller-scale farms are harder to understand. Many of our members are beginning farmers. That is to say, they're people who've been farming for less than 10 years. And these farmers have significant learning curves in terms of not just how to grow products, but how to market them, how to manage diseases and weed pressures and drought and floods, all in a system where they're trying to benefit the environment and practice organic farming practices. Carolina Farm Stewardship Association hosts a number of events like our Piedmont Farm Tour every spring, which is a great way to learn about our organization and the farms we serve. Our website, carolinafarmstewards.org, has lots of information about our programs, about joining, about supporting our work, and about the issues that are of concern to small and local food farmers in North Carolina.
2: 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Carborough's annual 4th of July celebration begins on the Weaver Street lawn at 9:30 a.m. with a bike and wagon decorating contest, along with a costume contest for kids at 10:30, followed by the traditional People's Parade down Weaver Street at 10:40, led by the Bulltown Strutters. Then join me at Town Commons from 11:15 to 1:30 as I introduce special musical guests, Radio Revolver. We'll also have a pie-eating contest, senior bingo, activities for the entire family, including free expression chalkboards, food and drink vendors, nonprofit booths, face painting, a bubble artist, and more. 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Come celebrate July 4th with the town of Carborough. And to help people in our community, you can bring non-perishable items to support Porch. 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

That was Catch These Fists by Wet Leg on the Record Shop. I'm Jordan Bile. That's all I have time for in the second hour of the show today, but I'm going to be sticking with you, and I'm going to have more great music after ABC News at the top of next hour. To close out this second hour of the show, let's do it with a local artist. This is Dasan Ahanu with Medusa.

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1: Celebrate the 4th of July in our community. The day begins in Carborough at 9:30 with activities on the Weaver Street lawn, followed by the People's Parade to Town Hall at 10:50. Then stick around Carborough Town Commons from 11 to 1:30 for music and family fun, followed by the annual reading of Frederick Douglass's speech, The Meaning of the 4th of July to the Negro, from 2 to 4 at the Century Center. Then wrap up the day with a drone show at Chapel Hill High School with 300 drones providing spectacular lights. 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
7: 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We'll be right back.

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1: I'm Mike Dubosky. John Bolton, the former national security advisor for the first Trump administration, pleading guilty this morning to one count of illegally retaining sensitive national security information. ABC News Chief Justice Correspondent Pierre Thomas was in the courtroom.
2: Well, it was a somber and very serious moment for the former national security advisor, in which he had to admit and did admit that he illegally retained classified information of a national defense nature. The information that he retained was hacked by a cyber actor that the government believes is tied to Iran.
1: Prosecutors say Bolton could face up to 5 years in prison and has agreed to pay a fine.

0: fine of more than $2 million. President Trump is calling yesterday's strikes on a ship in the Strait of Hormuz a foolish violation of the ceasefire agreement the U.S. has with Iran, and 25,000 people are still missing in Venezuela after this week's massive earthquakes. This is ABC News. In a break with tradition, Britain's King Charles will no longer make Buckingham Palace his London home, instead opting to remain at Clarence House just up the street. In another first, the king releasing his personal taxes, revealing he paid $17 million to the government last year, putting him in the top 100 taxpayers in the UK. Just got a lot more expensive to buy Apple's new iPad and MacBook. Details from ABC's Elizabeth Schulze.
1: So a new iPad Air will now cost you an added $150. It's $749. A MacBook Neo, which is that lower cost computer that Apple introduced just a few months ago, will now be $700 instead of $600. MacBook Air and Pro prices also going up, with the Pro now starting at $2,000. Apple is blaming this on a global shortage of computer chips because of AI.
0: And in Texas, a giraffe that escaped from a breeding ranch near San Antonio has been found safe, authorities say. Mike Dubusky, ABC News.
2: $5,000. That's the average amount of money people in the U.S. are now spending on gas in a year. $5,000. That's crazy. 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
2: 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I'm Jordan Bile. Happy weekend. Thank you for spending your Friday afternoon with me. 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But first, I can't wait to get started with the music in the final hour of The Record Shop. Let's get into it. This is Layla Ibrahimi with I'm Sorry, Maria.

I love that song. That was Hallways by Pup on the Record Shop. I'm Jordan Bile. 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

0: Hi, this is Jimmy with the Mediterranean Deli in Chapel Hill. We're very, very excited. We are back in business. We are open from 11 a.m. to 9 p.m. daily with all of your favorites, including our gluten-free bakery. 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
2: Al Tar Heel, class of 2004. 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

That was La La La La with Does This Go Faster on the Record Shop. I'm Jordan Bile. It's time for a concert ticket giveaway. Bluegrass veterans Hank Patty and The Current are coming to Stan Shakes in Durham on Saturday, July 25th. Hank Patty and The Current blend bluegrass tradition with a wide range of influences, creating a sound that's equal parts Appalachian roots, jazz, and Americana. Led by banjo player Hank Smith and fiddler vocalist Patty Hopkins Kenlaw, the North Carolina-based quartet pairs skilled playing with inventive arrangements and rich vocal harmonies. The result is a fresh take on acoustic music that feels equally at home on a festival stage, in a concert hall, or on a front porch. We have one pair of tickets to give away over a $50 value, courtesy of our friends at Ann Morgan Presents. Text Hank to 919-240-6000 right now to be entered to win. That's H-A-N-K to 919-240-6000. And in honor of that concert ticket giveaway, I've got a Hank, Patty, and The Current song for us right now. This is Letters.

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1: Celebrate the 4th of July in the town of Hillsboro. 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It's called Together We Are America, featuring a crafts market from 10 to 5, live performances from 1 to 9, including the Tan and Sober Gentlemen and Well I Declare with Dawn Landes and Mike Wiley, plus exhibits, reenactments, and hands-on activities all day at River Park, the Okanichi Replica Village, and all over downtown. 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
1: And now for your local news, I'm Aaron Keck. We'll begin today with sports. The college sports season is officially over, and UNC ends the year with a fourth-place finish in the national standings for the Learfield Directors' Cup, which goes to the nation's top overall athletic program across all sports. Second year in a row, Carolina finished fourth. That's tied for their best ranking since 2009. It's also their seventh straight finish in the top 10 and their 27th top 10 finish overall in the 32 years the Directors' Cup has existed. Texas won the Cup this year, with Stanford and UCLA finishing second and third. Virginia rounded out the top five, with Duke finishing 11th. Of course, UNC got a lot of points from the baseball team's run to the College World Series this season, and accolades are still coming in from that as well. D1 Baseball just named Caden Glauber and Owen Hull as first-team All-Americans, and Jason DeCaro is a second-team All-American. The coaching staff also got honors. Assistant coach Scott Jackson got named yesterday by the American Basketball Coaches Association as the National Assistant Coach of the Year. Turning to local government, we reported earlier this week that longtime Orange County Health Director Quintana Stewart is stepping down from that position after 9 years on the job. Her last day will be July 10th, and yesterday Orange County announced that Dorothy Salinti will take over as interim health director while the search goes on for a permanent replacement. Salinti is the Associate Dean for Public Health Practice at the UNC Gillings School for Global Public Health. This will actually be her third time serving as Orange County's interim health director, alongside stints in 2011 and 2017. And quickly back to sports, UNC men's basketball is finalizing its non-conference schedule for the upcoming season. They've announced a late season matchup with Illinois January 30th in the 2027 Nashville Hoops Showdown, and they're reportedly working to finalize a non-conference neutral site matchup with NC State, likely December 15th in Greensboro. With your hometown news, I'm Aaron Keck.
2: Your hometown

That was Vaseline by Stone Temple Pilots on the Record Shop. I'm Jordan Bile. We know another part of the Carolina basketball schedule for next year. It was revealed that the Tar Heels will play Illinois in the Nashville Hoops Showdown in January. To read more about that, head over to chapelboro.com in our sports section. Let's get back into the music with Penny in the Lake by Rat Boys.

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That was About a Girl by The Academy Is. And before that, we heard Fall Out Boy with I've Got a Dark Alley and a Bad Idea That Says You Should Shut Your Mouth on The Record Shop. I'm Jordan Bile, and unfortunately, my time with you this afternoon has come to a close. It's time for me to step aside for now, but I will be back with you at 7 o'clock for This Week in Music with Jordan Bile, where I'll be running through some highlights from the shows here on 97.9 The Hill. Until then, I leave you with one more song. This is Panic at the Disco with That Green Gentleman.

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13: I'm Mike Dabosky. The case against Jonathan Rindernecht has ended in a mistrial with the jury deadlocked. This was the man accused of sparking the Palisades wildfire last year.
14: The argument was that on New Year's Eve that he was distraught, he was angry, he was driving an Uber, went up, started that fire, and then the L.A. Fire Department came and put it out. But his defense team saying that he was being used as a scapegoat for the L.A. Fire Department's mistakes.
13: ABC's Alex Stone in Los Angeles. Prosecutors in the case say they will retry. Leon Black, a billionaire named in the Epstein files, walked out of a closed-door interview on Capitol Hill today with his lawyer calling the meeting a political stunt. House Oversight Committee Chair James Comer says he's now issued 2 subpoenas to Black. And John Bolton, the national security advisor to the first Trump administration, has pled guilty to illegally retaining classified documents. This is ABC News. Another section of Texas has been designated an infested zone after an animal was found to be carrying the larvae of the New World screwworm. ABC's Jim Ryan says a total of 25 cases have now been detected.
15: State and federal agricultural officials have ordered quarantines for 9 west and southwest Texas counties as they sterilize adult flies and release them into the environment.
16: We've released 100 billion a week for 19 months. That's 8 billion sterile flies.
15: But Texas Agriculture Commissioner Sid Miller tells ABC News
16: the sterile flies aren't working.
15: He wants to add a bait and insecticide regimen to the program, something federal officials have resisted. Jim Ryan, ABC News in Dallas-Fort Worth.
13: Certain immigrant communities, including the Haitian and Syrian communities in the U.S., are reeling after yesterday's Supreme Court decision on temporary protected status, ruling against that measure passed in 1990, allowing temporary citizenship for those traveling from impacted countries. Mike Dubusky, ABC News.
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Happy Friday afternoon. Andy here with you in the Chapel Hill Media Group studio on East Franklin Street in Chapel Hill. I've got an exciting lineup of music here on this Friday afternoon. I've also got some tickets to give away to see Hank Patty and the Current at Stanchicks. We'll do that coming up in just a little bit. But it being Friday, I always like to reminisce about the simpler times from 5 days ago when we were doing New Music Monday. This week's New Music Monday selection, made possible by A Better Image Printing on Garrett Road in Durham, is Jordan Patterson, Just My Friend.

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1: Hi there. Did you know that Briar Chapel boasts an impressive 2,500 homes? 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
5: 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We do that by helping farmers to have prosperous businesses, helping consumers to connect with local sources of healthy organic foods, and advocating for the needs of small-scale farms and local food systems with our state, local, and federal governments. Being focused on the needs of small farms makes us unique as an organization. These are farmers that are trying to serve their communities with healthy local food. These are farmers that want to be a positive part of the community, a positive part of the environment. They want to pass their farms on to future generations in a state better than when they found it. Local food is a shared movement that we as consumers are invested in and that farmers are invested in. So joining CFSA is a really important way to help amplify our voices and our advocacy work and provide support for our programs that help farmers to thrive. 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
7: Thanks for listening. Happy Friday afternoon. It is time for a concert ticket giveaway. Bluegrass veterans Hank, Patty, and The Current are coming to Stanchicks in Durham on Saturday, July 25th. Hank, Patty, and The Current blend bluegrass tradition with a wide range of influences, creating a sound that's equal parts Appalachian roots, jazz, and Americana. Led by banjo player Hank Smith and fiddler vocalist Patty Hopkins Kinglaw, North Carolina-based quartet pairs skilled playing with inventive arrangements and rich vocal harmonies. The result is a fresh take on acoustic music that feels equally at home on a festival stage, in a concert hall, or on a front porch, or in a club like Stanchicks, where we've got one pair of tickets over a $50 value to give away, courtesy of our friends at And Morrigan Presents. All you got to do is text HANK to 919-240-6000 and be entered to win. That is HANK, H-A-N-K. If you don't win, but you still want to go to the show, tickets can be purchased by going to andmoreagainpresents.com. That's andmoreagainpresents.com. And here is Hank, Patty, and The Current with Paper Lanterns on Indie with Andy.

paper lanterns from Hank, Patty, and the Current. They are going to be at Stanchek's on Saturday, July 25th. And it's not too late. You can still slide in there with an entry if you text Hank to 919-240-6000. You could win a couple tickets to that show. I didn't mean to bury the lead on this. I meant to talk about this earlier in the show, but kept forgetting. But there's new Phoebe Bridgers that I've barely listened to. So we're going to listen to it together now. I saw that there's new Phoebe Bridgers, and I thought of you. So this is Lost Boys, just released yesterday from Phoebe Bridgers.

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1: 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I'm Randy Voller, former mayor, real estate developer, musician, and Chatham County resident. 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
8: 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It is Friday, June 26th. 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We've got a flurry of them today, including but not limited to Mick Jones of The Clash, Chris Isaak, and Colin Greenwood of Radiohead. We will do them in that order, starting with The Clash and London Calling.

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7: Hey, hope you're having a great Friday so far. Hope you have a stellar weekend lined up. I've got time for just one more song, and it's new music from the band Ray Bull that I should probably find out more about, because I keep hearing music from them that I like a little bit more each time I hear something new. And this one's no exception. It's called Please Stop Laughing. Stay tuned for News on the Hill, and have a great weekend.

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2: ABC News, I'm Mike Dabusky. A mistrial declared today in the arson case against 29-year-old Jonathan Rindernecht, accused of setting the Palisades fire in California last year. Prosecutors say they will request a retrial. The death toll in Venezuela from those devastating earthquakes earlier this week has now risen to over 900, according to the president of the country's National Assembly. Today, the first plane load of U.S. aid arrived in Venezuela. Israel and Lebanon are expected to sign a framework peace agreement in Washington today, sources tell ABC News. Secretary of State Marco Rubio oversaw the talks.
3: So as I said today, as I told all the parties here today, it's the beginning of the beginning. There's a lot of work ahead. We don't in any way underestimate the difficulty of the task ahead, but we understand the importance of it, how vital it is.
2: Meanwhile, President Trump is accusing Iran of violating the ceasefire agreement after that country appeared to launch strikes on an oil tanker in the Strait of Hormuz yesterday. This is ABC News. A prosecutor in the case of Tyler Robinson, the man charged with killing Charlie Kirk, has been held in contempt of court. A judge saying that prosecutor violated a pretrial gag order when he spoke to TMZ and other outlets about a ballistics report in the case. However, the judge says the death penalty is still on the table for Robinson. An update in the case of Luigi Mangione, the man charged with shooting the CEO of United Healthcare in New York City in late 2024. ABC's Perry Russum has that story.
4: Sources say lawyers for accused CEO killer Luigi Mangione and federal prosecutors are discussing a possible guilty plea. Mangione has pleaded not guilty in the murder of United Healthcare executive Brian Thompson. Prosecutors and Mangione's defense team declined to comment on any plea talks.
2: And wildfires are burning across a dozen states in the western half of the country. In Utah, more than 150,000 acres have been scorched since the beginning of wildfire season. I'm Mike Dabusky, ABC News.
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1: 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Today's Friday, June 26th. The time's now 3:05. Let's get you reset with our top three stories at 3 o'clock. Top story, we have more from Owassa on a wastewater leak from yesterday. Also have more on the crisis diversion facility coming to Orange County. And we hear more about the North Carolina Justice Center. All that and more is coming up in the news. Also this hour, we'll listen in on Aaron Keck talking to a bunch of folks from Carrboro about the Pride Piper and Pride Dance Party coming up in Carrboro this very afternoon and evening. We'll keep the conversation in Carrboro at 4:30 as we visit with Mayor Barbara Fouché. And then Brighton and Deb will be visiting in studio for Stroman on Sports coming up at 5:30. All that and more on News on the Hill on this Friday afternoon. Right now, let's go ahead and get into the news affecting our community. We start with Owassa giving them out more information on a wastewater overflow that happened yesterday. It was near Easttown Drive at about 2:12 p.m. It stopped within 36 minutes of the initial report, but that wastewater overflow did release 5,400 gallons of untreated wastewater into an unidentified tributary of nearby New Hope Creek. You can get more information in the news article on chapelboro.com. The Orange County Board of Commissioners recently took a major step in their effort to expand local behavioral health services. The future crisis diversion facility is now set to begin construction in August following a recent board approval of the project's building costs. 97.9 The Hill's Emma Cook shares more about how the project will help fill a gap in the community.
14: Orange County's upcoming Crisis Center strives to improve support services for adults and children experiencing a behavioral health crisis, while also offering a better alternative to the typical divergent locations, like a detention center or hospital emergency department. At a meeting on June 16th, the commissioners unanimously approved a near $23 million guaranteed maximum price for construction.

0: Behavioral Health Urgent Care Unit for patients 4 years and older. It also includes a facility-based crisis unit for adults needing a longer stabilization period. The site off Waterstone Drive also plans to house a community peer living room, integrated discharge services, and a behavioral health resources hub. County Manager Travis Myron said revenue from the facility's 16-bed crisis unit will cover its $2.7 million annual operating cost. A county subsidy will help cover urgent care patients carrying Medicaid or private insurance. With the construction price approved, he said the county can begin acquiring additional partnerships to help fill out its resources. Myron also shared the potential for funding reimbursements from the state for urgent care services. But Board Chair Jean Hamilton shared her concern for the facility's high operating costs. She noted how funding for the project is part of a larger countywide conversation about reducing its operational spending.
1: I think in addition to all the possible partnerships to fund operations, assuming that we pass this, that we as a county will have to look at our own operations and how we can be more efficient. You know, what are the things we're not going to do because we're going to be funding this service? I think given the likely passage of the constitutional amendment that will limit tax increases, this county is going to be in that position to have to make some hard decisions.
0: Reflected by the unanimous vote, most board members shared how that ongoing discussion shouldn't hinder the board from moving forward with the project. Commissioner Earl McGee stated how it's up to the county whether it wants to pay for efforts now or let the county's behavioral health issues fester and ultimately pay later. Many county residents and local law enforcement workers shared similar sentiments during the public comment portion. According to the Crisis Diversion Manager for Chapel Hill's Police Department, Sarah Belcher, there are currently only two options for those experiencing mental health or substance-related crises, an already overloaded emergency department, or jail.
2: A crisis diversion facility would change that. It would provide a safe, person-centered, trauma-informed alternative, one that focuses on stabilizing individuals with compassion and expertise rather than a punitive response or rushed medical triage. Instead of simply treating the immediate emergency and sending someone home with a sheet of paper and a list of phone numbers, this facility would offer wraparound support. Staff would work directly with individuals to connect them to ongoing treatment, community resources, and follow-up care before they ever walk out of the door.
0: Absent from the board's vote was former Orange County Commissioner Jamesetta Bedford, who died Sunday following complications from a procedure conducted that week. A longtime elected official in Orange County, an advocate for residents with disabilities, she was a champion for the future crisis diversion facility. To hear the full discussion, see the story on chapelboro.com. For 97.9 The Hill, I'm Emma Cook.
3: Thank you, Emma. You can find a digital version of that story over on chapelboro.com. We're only a few months removed from former State Senator Greg Meyer stepping down from the General Assembly to take the executive director role for the North Carolina Justice Center. And for many, that might have been the first time that they heard about the center and its work. Meyer recently joined On the Porch as Randy Voller, host here on 97.9 The Hill on the weekends, and talked about his transition out of elected office, what drew him to the advocacy nonprofit, and what kind of work he hopes to do there. And he used this example of workers' rights to help explain one way the North Carolina Justice Center works on a day-to-day basis.
4: The vast majority of those lobbyists are lobbying for corporations or industry groups, like doctors, for instance, or
5: right.
4: Realtors. You're involved right. with the Realtors Association. That's great. Like, I have no problem with any industry, any company, any set of professionals having a lobbyist. I actually found lobbyists to be way more helpful than I thought they would be going in. But you know who doesn't have lobbyists? Poor people. You know who doesn't have lobbyists? The average person that works an hourly job. That's where the Justice Center comes in. And unfortunately, many of the things that we want for those people are opposed by powerful, largely corporate interests that do have all of that lobbying power and muscle and PACs that make political donations. They have a leg up at the General Assembly, and the Justice Center is just one organization that's trying to balance against how much power that they have. And in the current legislative majority,

0: I'll add that it's not just about the external power of the lobbyists. The current legislative majority prioritizes North Carolina being best place for business over being the worst state in the country for workers. At the Justice Center, when we are working on workers' rights, which is one of our six programmatic areas, we're not just working for Democratic workers or Republican workers or black workers or white workers or immigrant workers. Like, we are there on behalf of all workers.
1: 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Looking down to Pittsburgh now, the Mosaic facility on the north side of town, a 44-acre community center for Chatham Park, revealed six new businesses which will open their doors over the next couple of years. The businesses include a Verizon, a New View Eye Care, the Flying Biscuit Cafe, a First Horizon Bank, a Tavolo Italian Eatery, and a Pecan Jack's Pittsburgh. 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
2: 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Andrew here with you on News on the Hill. Time to do traffic and weather together. Looking at the cars, things are looking okay out there across our downtowns. A little bit of action on Manning Drive at Columbia in the campus area. And I-40 is doing its Friday afternoon thing, which is to say delayed in both directions. Starting around NC-54, you've got westbound delays up through about NC-86. Rest of the trip to Hillsboro is fine. I-85, a little bit of a delay going to Hillsboro. Then if you're headed eastbound on 40, that's going to get a slowdown at 54 as well, and that's going to continue off and on through RTP. Durham Freeway mostly struggling northbound Cornwallis to Ellis. And down in Chatham County, things are looking pretty good at the moment. If there's anything out there that I'm missing and you're not the one operating a motor vehicle, well, I'd love to hear about it on the text line. The number is 919-240-6000. 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Time is now 3:21. Time now for a quick look at our weather forecast. And mercifully cool out there at the moment. By cool, I mean 87 degrees, but I'll take all the below 90 I can get. There's not much of it to be had going forward. Tomorrow's high, 91 degrees, a little bit of a chance of rain. And then Sunday, 91, Monday, 90, Tuesday, 93. And then we'll be up right around 100 or 101 through Friday of next week. Time's now 3:22.
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2: 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And the college season for this past academic year has officially concluded. It means we've got the final Learfield Director's Cup standings. That rates the nation's top overall athletic programs across all sports. Carolina, usually competitive this year, no exception. They finished fourth place overall. Second year in a row, Carolina has finished fourth. They're tied for their best ranking since 2009, and that's their seventh straight top 10 finish. Looking back at some of the accolades from the Diamond Heels season now. D1 Baseball named Caden Glauber and Owen Hall first-team All-Americans. Jason DeCaro, second-team All-American. Coaching staff is being honored as well. Assistant coach Scott Jackson named by the American Baseball Coaches Association as the National Assistant Coach of the Year. Looking at basketball now, getting more clarity on the men's schedule for the upcoming season. UNC announced a late-season matchup with Illinois on January 30th at the 2027 Nashville Hoops Showdown. Also have Carolina and NC State working to schedule a neutral site game in Greensboro sometime in December, since they only have one ACC game scheduled this upcoming season. Looking to the Tar Heel women's basketball team, we had a staff announcement yesterday. Jalen Murray Burris being promoted to the position of Director of Women's Basketball. Burris is a former Tar Heel player who's been serving as the team's assistant recruiting director for the last three seasons. And looking to lacrosse now, 36 Tar Heel lacrosse athletes earned spots on the All-ACC academic team. It's 21 men and 15 women. Durham Bulls, with that daytime win yesterday, have won three in a row now. They put that streak on the line tonight at 6:35 against the Norfolk Tide. You can find more sports coverage on chapelboro.com. Time is now 3:25. 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
4: Time is now 3:30. Andrew here with you on News on the Hill. Time for a quick check of the weather, and then we'll talk Carrboro Pride. 86 degrees out there right now, partly cloudy skies, 91 tomorrow and Sunday, then 90 on Monday, and then it starts warming up quickly. 93 Tuesday, 99 Wednesday, and 101 on Thursday and Friday of next week. That's like 7 days away. Maybe things will change. Maybe it won't be quite so hot. In the meantime, this weekend, not too bad with those highs of 91. A little bit of a chance of rain tomorrow. 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
4: We've got a couple of Pride events coming up in Carrboro this very afternoon. Earlier this morning, Aaron Keck spoke with some folks from Carrboro about that event. So with no further ado, the following's from the best of Keck.
6: Coming up later on tonight, head to downtown Carrboro and celebrate Pride Month. Big event downtown starting at El Centro Hispano. Start there at 4:30 with the annual Pride Piper Walk that begins at El Centro and goes down West Weaver Street to Town Commons, and then stick around Town Commons for a Carrboro Pride dance party from 5 to 9 p.m. with food trucks, dancing, live music, drag shows, kids' activities, and a whole lot more. Townofcarrboro.org is the website. Go there and get the full list of information about the event, but we are joined here in the studio by three special guests, Kat Lazorko and John Hartman Brown from the town of Carrboro, and Ruby Morales from El Centro Hispano. Everyone, thank you all so much for being with us today.
7: Thanks for having us.
8: Thank you.
6: So that was the real quick summary. What should folks know about the events? Because you've got the Pride Piper Walk and then the big dance party at Town Commons. What should folks know?
7: Yeah, so I think it's going to be a fun evening. We've got a lot going on. We've got, of course, the popular highlight is our drag show. That's won a few recognitions in the past. So we'll have that all night. We'll have the dance party. We'll be having lots of fun opportunities for people to interact with our vendors as well. We'll have a few food trucks out there, so it'll be a fun evening to interact with the community.
6: Who are some of the vendors and food trucks?
7: I'll let our folks from El Centro talk.
9: Yeah,
7: about
9: we
7: that
9: can. We are expecting some Mexican food trucks.
6: Awesome.
9: So it's gonna be a taco night, and we have some local desserts also, and yeah, a lot of food. It's gonna be a fun night.
6: Love it. And this is a partnership between El Centro and the town of Carrboro that's been going on every year for a few years. How did it all come together?
8: Yeah, you know, this partnership really grew out of a community need. Last year, members of the Latinx community shared concerns about gathering for a standalone Orgullo celebration, and they approached the town about joining forces with our existing Pride dance party. And so starting last year, we created this larger, more inclusive event where everyone could celebrate safely and openly. And it's been just a real pleasure working with El Centro. It's a great event. Yeah, the result has really just been something just very special. It's, you know, Latinx, it's LGBTQ+. It's families and youth. It's, you know, dancing. I don't know if we mentioned, but Oscar Garcia, who is kind of the Zumba king of Carrboro, will be emceeing the event. And he always gets everybody to their feet.
6: Was last year the first year that you did this?
8: It was the first combined event. Before that, we were doing the dance party. And we had Kiki Diamond and we had drag shows. Fantastic. Now we have this combined effort with El Centro.
6: Because it feels so right. And it kind of feels like it's been a part of Carrboro for longer than just a year. So it's already a tradition 2 years in, which is really cool.
9: Well, El Centro Hispano has always had the event since 2019. Mm-hmm. We had to stop, obviously, for the pandemic. But we came back in 2022. And yeah, last year, for safety reasons, we request this partnership, who has been amazing. It's the community gathered together, and we can see families, kids, everyone enjoying in a safe place.
6: Speaking with Ruby Morales, Kat Lazorco, John Hartman Brown, talking about the Pride Month festivities in downtown Carrboro. Again, joint effort between El Centro and the town, and it's the Orgullo, is that how you pronounce it?
9: Yes.
6: Orgullo. party as well. Starting at El Centro with a Pride Piper walk at 4:30, and then the big dance party from 5 to 9 p.m. at Town Commons. And Ruby, we're talking about this in the context of like, oh, it's a really cool event, but kind of underscores the fact that folks in this community, Latino folks, Latinx folks, and all over, are still facing a lot of challenges. How are things going here locally, and what are some of the things that El Centro is doing to help folks in the community?
9: Well, we are always open to bring them resources that they need to feel safe, but bringing this party together, make everyone to forget a little bit about all the stuff and just celebrate and enjoy and be celebrating Orgullo and Pride, and it's an important celebration for us, yeah. And we're going to bring resources. Like, we have our mobile health units who's going to bring in screenings for the community in general. But we're going to have a specific topic for their invest for the community, the LGBTQ community.
6: What are some of the highlights for tonight that folks should know about? What are you looking forward to the most?
8: I'll mention, you know, we're always getting requests for Pride T-shirts. Mm-hmm. And usually we have to tell people, well, you have to show up at the event to buy them. So we will have the shirts. These are very cool shirts. They're Orgullo Pride shirts with our combined logos. They're really beautiful. They're black, and this is a really great design.
6: Love it.
8: And then we have two of the shirts from previous years that will be available for sale as well.
6: Cool.
8: So,
6: John?
7: Yeah, I think, you know, the drag show is always a fun event that really brings the community together. So make sure you bring your dollar bills with you.
6: Love it. Ruby?
9: Well, I'm so excited to see everyone joining together, all the families, and I'm excited for the food, to be honest.
6: Nice. I like the idea of the Pride Piper Walk, too. And I know I've said this about specifically July 4th, that the People's Parade down Weaver Street is like my favorite thing of the whole year, because I think it's so cool. And this is just another extension of that, like getting everyone together to walk together and parade together, because so many parades are you stand on the side and you watch other people. But when Carrboro does it, it's everyone together. And I think that's really cool.
7: Yeah. Absolutely. And I think it really, you know, really harkens back to the history of Pride as well. So
6: 100%. Speaking with John Hartman Brown, Kat Lazorco, Ruby Morales, Pride Piper Walk starting at 4:30 today, and then the dance party from 5 to 9 p.m. at Town Commons. Everyone's invited. Anything else that folks should know about the event before we as we wrap up?
8: Just come on in. Come on and have fun with us.
9: Yeah, be prepared to be on your feet and dancing all night.
6: Yeah, it's going to be a great day. Again, that starts at El Centro at 4:30 on West Weaver Street. Pride Piper Walk down to Town Commons, and then the dance party after that from 5 to 9. Everyone, thank you all so much for being with us today.
7: Thank you.
8: Appreciate it.
9: Thank you.

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4: 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Andrew here with you on News on the Hill on a Friday afternoon. 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It was shot here in North Carolina about two friends trying to relocate a Sasquatch after his forest is threatened by corporate loggers. It's free and open to the public. Starts at 4:30 tomorrow. 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
4: Time to check the roadways now. We're seeing a little bit of stuff pick up in town on West Franklin Street, also on campus on, that looks like Mason Farm Road. Otherwise, things look pretty good. I-40 still struggling. If you're headed westbound, you're seeing a slowdown just after 54. That's going to continue up through 86. The rest of the trip to Hillsboro is fine. 85 with similar congestion on the Durham side of things. If you're headed eastbound on I-40, also a delay starting at 54, and that one's going to continue through RTP pretty much all the way into Raleigh. Durham Freeway's got slowdown standard issue. Northbound Cornwallis to Ellis, southbound Merger to Ellis. Nothing to report in Chatham County. 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Time now for a look at our weather forecast, and it's going to get hot. We're at 86 degrees right now. down to 70 later tonight, 91 tomorrow, 90 on Sunday, 89 on Monday, and then securely into the 90s and then up toward triple digits by the end of next week. Time's now 3:47. Let's hear about this week's hometown hero once more.
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7: Her whole role is, you know, completing the home buying transactions, making sure folks are able to work with their lenders and get their mortgages in place, as well as making sure they get the education that they need.
6: That's an especially important role at Community Home Trust, an organization that's been working to remove barriers to home ownership in Chapel Hill and Greater Orange County for the last 35 years.
7: We largely focus on attainable and affordable home ownership, and we've just reached our 300th permanently affordable home.
6: Many of their clients are navigating the home buying process for the first time. Some of them never thought they'd have the opportunity at all. And in those cases, it's particularly important to have an expert on your side, someone like Amy Slaughter.
7: Amy is that person. She's kind and she's understanding and she's made a big difference in our community.
6: Not to mention the individual lives of all the people she's helped along the way.
7: Home buyers consistently say thank you and are appreciative of her work. It really reflects well from the feedback we get that they really felt like Amy was there to answer their questions and to help walk them through every step of the process. And we hear that over and over from our home buyers.
6: And it's all to help advance the mission of Community Home Trust, a nonprofit that's been working for 3.5 decades to make our community more accessible for more people.
7: We are of the community and by the community to make sure that the people that live and work here can own a piece of the community that they are making work and that they are making possible.
6: You can learn more about Community Home Trust at their website, communityhometrust.org. Thanks to Shannon Massey for the nomination and the kind words, and thanks and congratulations to Amy Slaughter, this week's hometown hero.
7: She's really been serving the community for so long and is so dedicated to doing this work, but she's also very kind and understanding, and I'm glad that she is my coworker and that she's a part of Community Home Trust.
6: Brought to you by the O. Max Gardner Foundation, a nonprofit formed in 1942 to carry on the legacy of Governor Gardner by providing financial support to any institution devoted to charitable, scientific, literary, or educational purposes. 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
1: Time is now 3:59. Let's take another look at our weather forecast. 88 degrees out there right now, down to 70 overnight tonight. And then Saturday, partly cloudy and 91. Chance of rain, not much of a chance of rain, but possibly late. And then 90 on Sunday with partly cloudy skies, 89 on Monday. Partly cloudy once again. Looking ahead to next week, by the end of the week, we're getting highs predicted to be over 100 degrees. Coming up on 4 o'clock now, I'll turn it over to ABC News. Then we'll do our local news update again. 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
3: ABC News, I'm Mike Dabusky. A mistrial declared today in the federal arson case against the man who allegedly sparked the Palisades fire. Prosecutors say they will try again, and a judge has ordered 29-year-old Jonathan Rinderneck to be held in custody until that retrial. ABC News legal contributor Brian Buckmeyer says prosecutors brought an unusual case.
4: I've done arson cases, I've reviewed arson cases, but I've never heard of an arson case where a person is accused of starting a fire on one day, and then that fire going underground and continuing to cause a much larger, a record-breaking fire 7 days later.
3: Officials in Venezuela are updating the death toll from this week's earthquakes to 920, with more than 3,300 injured. Some 50,000 people remain unaccounted for in Venezuela. And the Centers for Disease Control today elevated its emergency response to the Ebola outbreak to level one, the agency's highest designation. This is ABC News. King Charles is saying goodbye to Buckingham Palace as his official residence in London. ABC's Maggie Rooley is at the palace with details.
5: The king plans to remain at Clarence House just up the street. But guys, Buckingham Palace will remain kind of the headquarters for the royal family. It will host things like state functions and royal banquets. And the palace had said that this plan will open up more opportunities for greater public access. Although exactly what that means remains somewhat unclear.
3: Apple is jacking up prices across its range of tech devices. MacBook Pros will now go for $2,000 to start. They had been $1,700, with the entry-level MacBook Neo also seeing a price hike from $600 to now $700. The tech giant blaming the artificial intelligence boom, with AI companies buying up computer chips, creating a lacking supply. And a small aircraft crashed into the tallest skyscraper in Beijing today. Authorities have yet to address the incident. I'm Mike Dabusky, ABC News.
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1: 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Today's Friday, June 26th. The time's now 4:05. Let's get you reset with our top four stories at 4 o'clock. We've got more on a wastewater overflow from Owassa. Also got the latest on the crisis diversion facility for Orange County. We've got more on the North Carolina Justice Center. We've got a bunch of Tar Heel athletes getting individual accolades. All that and more is coming up in the news. Also this hour, we'll visit with Carrboro Mayor Barbara Fushi. Later in the show, Brighton will be visiting with Dr. Deb Stroman for Stroman on Sports. Right now, let's do the news. We start in Chapel Hill, where Owassa responded to a wastewater overflow. It was at the 4300 block of Drew Hill Lane near Easttown Drive. It started at 2:12 p.m. yesterday. They got it stopped within 36 minutes, but 5,400 gallons of untreated wastewater overflowed into an unidentified tributary of nearby New Hope Creek. Owassa says the overflow was caused by built-up grease in the sewer line, which blocked the pipe. Cleanup efforts include flushing the area with clean water, sampling the tributary for water, and Owassa will conduct community outreach in the area upstream to educate residents and businesses on proper disposal of fats, oils, and greases. You can find more information in the news article on chapelboro.com. Also on Chapelboro, the Orange County Board of Commissioners recently took a major step in their efforts to expand local behavioral health services. The future crisis diversion facility is now set to begin construction in August following recent board approval of the project's building cost. 97.9 The Hill's Emma Cook shares more about the project and how it will fill a gap in the community.
17: Orange County's upcoming Crisis Center strives to improve support services for adults and children experiencing a behavioral health crisis, while also offering a better alternative to the typical diversion locations, like a detention center or hospital emergency department. At a meeting on June 16th, the commissioners unanimously approved a near $23 million guaranteed maximum price for construction on the 5-acre site in Hillsborough, which the county purchased last year. The project has been in development since 2019, following a study on gaps in crisis services in Orange County. Part of that workshop was former Commissioner Jamesetta Bedford and Commissioner Sally Green.
18: And what we all landed on as the gap that was missing was exactly this behavioral health center. So it's been a long time coming. There's been a lot of discussion about it. Obviously, there's a need, and I want to thank every one of you who bravely stood up and spoke in support of it.
17: The facility is set to complete construction in late 2027 and welcome occupants that spring. The $29 million project includes a 23-hour behavioral

0: the state for urgent care services. But Board Chair Jean Hamilton shared her concern for the facility's high operating costs. She noted how funding for the project is part of a larger countywide conversation about reducing its operational spending.
1: I think in addition to all the possible partnerships to fund operations, assuming that we pass this, that we as a county will have to look at our own operations and how we can be more efficient. You know, what are the things we're not going to do because we're going to be funding this service? I think given the likely passage of the constitutional amendment that will limit tax increases, this county is going to be in that position to have to make some hard decisions.
0: Reflected by the unanimous vote, most board members shared how that ongoing discussion shouldn't hinder the board from moving forward with the project. Commissioner Earl McGee stated how it's up to the county whether it wants to pay for efforts now or let the county's behavioral health issues fester and ultimately pay later. Many county residents and local law enforcement workers shared similar sentiments during the public comment portion. According to the Crisis Diversion Manager for Chapel Hill's Police Department, Sarah Belcher, there are currently only two options for those experiencing mental health or substance-related crises, an already overloaded emergency department or jail.
2: A crisis diversion facility would change that. It would provide a safe, person-centered, trauma-informed alternative, one that focuses on stabilizing individuals with compassion and expertise rather than a punitive response or rushed medical triage. Instead of simply treating the immediate emergency and sending someone home with a sheet of paper and a list of phone numbers, this facility would offer wraparound support. Staff would work directly with individuals to connect them to ongoing treatment, community resources, and follow-up care before they ever walk out of the door.
0: Absent from the board's vote was former Orange County Commissioner Jamesetta Bedford, who died Sunday following complications from a procedure conducted that week. A longtime elected official in Orange County, an advocate for residents with disabilities, she was a champion for the future crisis diversion facility. To hear the full discussion, see the story on chapelboro.com. For 97.9 The Hill, I'm Emma Cook.
3: Thank you, Emma. Looking now to some state political and legal news. We're only a few months removed from former state Senator Greg Meyer stepping down from the General Assembly to take the executive director role for the North Carolina Justice Center. For many, that might have been the first time you heard about the Justice Center and their work. Meyer recently joined On the Porch host Randy Voller on 97.9 The Hill to talk about his transition out of elected office, what drew him to the advocacy nonprofit, and what kind of work he hopes to do there. He also used this example of workers' rights to help explain one way the North Carolina Justice Center works on a day-to-day basis.
4: The vast majority of those lobbyists are lobbying for corporations or industry groups, like doctors, for instance, or
5: right.
4: Realtors. You're involved right. with the Realtors Association. That's great. Like, I have no problem with any industry, any company, any set of professionals having a lobbyist. I actually found lobbyists to be way more helpful than I thought they would be going in. But you know who doesn't have lobbyists? Poor people. You know who doesn't have lobbyists? The average person that works an hourly job. That's where the Justice Center comes in. And unfortunately, many of the things that we want for those people are opposed by powerful, largely corporate interests that do have all of that lobbying power and muscle and PACs that make political donations. They have a leg up at the General Assembly, and the Justice Center is just one organization that's trying to balance against how much power that they have. And in the current legislative majority, I'll add that it's not just about the external power of the lobbyists. The current legislative majority prioritizes North Carolina being best place for business over being the worst state in the country for workers. At the Justice Center, when we are working on workers' rights, which is one of our six programmatic areas, we're not just working for Democratic workers or Republican workers or black workers or white workers or immigrant workers. Like, we are there on behalf of all workers.
3: 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Those businesses include Verizon, New View Eye.

0: 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Time's now 4:14. We'll hear some music. We'll check the traffic and weather situation. We'll get into sports, and we'll talk on the phone with Carrboro Mayor Barbara Fouché. All that and more coming up here on News on the Hill.
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2: Hey, it's Aaron Keck. 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
1: Time's now 4:19. Andrew here with you, checking the cars. Things looking pretty good through town right now. It's a little bit of congestion on West Franklin Street downtown and on Mason Farm Road across campus. Otherwise, A-OK out there. A little bit of a delay on Fordham northbound as you approach I-40. 40 continues to look like a Friday afternoon out there. Westbound slowdown starts right at 54. That's going to extend all the way to NC-86 and then open up for the rest of the trip to Hillsboro. I-85 also congested on the Durham side of things. And if you're headed east on I-40, you're going to get a slowdown right around 751. That's going to extend pretty much all the way into Raleigh at this point. Durham Freeway looking pretty standard issue with northbound congestion, Cornwallis to Ellis, southbound merger to Ellis, and everything looks fine in Chatham County for the time being. If there's anything out there that I'm missing and you're not operating a motor vehicle, you can reach me on the text line at 919-240-6000. And this check of the cars is brought to you by the Chelsea Theater, located in Timberline Shopping Center. The Chelsea shows award-winning independent films, thought-provoking documentaries, and classic movies from around the world. With a selection of beer and wine and the best popcorn in Chapel Hill, find out what's showing at thechelseatheater.org. Time to look at our weather forecast now, brought to you by the towns and villages of Alamance County. Pretty warm out there, and more of that coming. We're at 89 right now, down to 70 overnight tonight. Chance of some thunder showers now. Maybe even some substantial accumulation with those thunderstorms. Up to a quarter of an inch being called for at the moment, but that tends to change on a moment-to-moment basis. 91 and partly cloudy tomorrow, 90 and partly cloudy on Sunday, 89 on Monday. Let's check of the weather brought to you by the towns and villages of Alamance County, filled with small surprises like Muffin's Ice Cream Shop in downtown Mebane. Looking over 4th Street, Muffin's serves delicious scoops of Maple View ice cream. 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
1: Time now for sports, brought to you this hour by Will Johnson Building Company. Start with a Learfield Cup update. The Director's Cup goes to the nation's top overall athletic program, with metrics measuring all sports. And with the academic and athletic year now completed, the standings are final. UNC finishing fourth place in the Director's Cup. It's their second year in a row in fourth. That's their best ranking since 2009. It's their seventh straight top 10 finish, their 27th top 10 finish in the last 32 years that the Director's Cup has been tracked. UNC with national runner-up finishes in baseball and women's lacrosse. Final fours for field hockey. And we also NCAA quarterfinal appearances for men's lacrosse, women's tennis. Top 10 national finishes for men's fencing, women's basketball, men's golf, and women's soccer. Texas winning the Learfield Director's Cup this year, knocking Stanford out of that top spot. UCLA finishing third. Virginia 5th, and Duke was 11th. NC State coming in at number 22 this year. Good for the Wolfpack. Also got a bunch of individual accolades coming in for Tar Heel athletes. That includes Diamond Heel pitcher Caden Glauber. He's named First Team All-American. And Owen Hull also on the first team. Jason DeCaro pitched for the second team. And Assistant Coach Scott Jackson named the National Assistant Coach of the Year by American Baseball Coaches Association. Looking now to the pro ranks, we've got the Durham Bulls getting a win yesterday. They've won three in a row now. They'll try for number four tonight at 6:35 against the Norfolk Tide. Sports This Hour, brought to you by Will Johnson Building Company. We'll hear from them, we'll get some music, then we'll get on the phone with Carborough Mayor Barbara Fouché here on News on the Hill.
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2: 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Andrew here with you on News on the Hill. 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And we are at 86 degrees right now. Thunderstorms looking more likely this evening. Possible rain up to a quarter of an inch, down to 70 degrees. Then 91 tomorrow, 90 on Sunday, and 89 on Monday. Partly cloudy each day. 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
2: Time's now 4:30 on a Friday. Earlier today, I spoke with Carrboro Mayor Barbara Fushi for our Conversations with the Mayors segment. We'll listen to that right now. It's time for Conversations with the Mayors, brought to you by the Chamber for a Greater Chapel Hill Carrboro. The Chamber for a Greater Chapel Hill Carrboro is your gateway to meaningful connections, valuable resources, and a stronger local presence. 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We are joined now on the phone by Carrboro Mayor Barbara Fushi. Barbara, happy Friday.
4: Happy Friday it is. It's also Carrboro Pride Dance Party Friday.
2: That's right.
4: We will be rolling the Rainbow Rams down Weaver Street around about 4:40 p.m. today, this afternoon. And we'll head up to Town Commons for the big dance party, which will run from 5 p.m. to 9 p.m. today. So I encourage everybody to come out and celebrate. It just rained. I'm going to go ahead and say it's not going to rain anymore this afternoon, I hope, you know, but we're going to have a big party and celebrate Pride in Carrboro.
2: And this feels like it might be the last reasonable evening to get outside for a while, because it's going to get real hot after this weekend. So now's the time to do it. I wanted to check in on a couple of things here as we get into the summer season. But first, I wanted to kind of look back on it seems like we haven't been talking as much lately. So I just wanted to check in, see if there's anything from the last round of council business that you think folks might want to know about that we haven't covered yet.
4: Yeah. And if you don't mind, before we get into that, just really briefly, because it is still so fresh, about the passing of James Etta Bedford. And I just wanted to say, shocking. It's been a real weird week. I worked with James Etta fairly closely when she was chair of the board those 3 years. And most recently, James Etta was in the midst of the crisis diversion facility discussion and making sure that got pushed forward to construction. The county commissioners did take that vote, and they are going to move ahead with that. And there's other things that I remember her for, and how deeply she will be missed by all of us. She was a staunch community advocate and certainly believed in doing what was right for all. So I did just want to say that ahead of getting into a few items from our last council meeting.
2: Yeah, absolutely. It's been a weird week on that mm-hmm. front, particularly I talked to her every week there for a couple of years.
4: Yeah.
2: And
4: yeah.
2: A real familiar voice on this show and on this station. Mm-hmm. And it's been tough to take.
4: It has.
5: Real impactful person in the community and a very, very delightful person to interact with, too.
4: Yes. I agree. And so with that being said, I'm going to move on to our last council meeting, which was held on June 16th. We are in summer recess until mid-September, just so folks know. We had a very large consent agenda that we passed. A couple items I wanted to lift up. You mentioned it to me earlier before we came on about July coming up and being the one-year anniversary for when Tropical Storm Chantal moved through the community and caused extensive damage. So one of the items on the agenda was that was presented was about the hurricane season outlook and preparedness. And so it was a really, really good presentation. And so they talked about what we experienced during Chantal, also some lessons learned, you know, what worked and what has been improved since then. And also how important it is to sign up for Orange County Alerts or OC Alerts. I'm signed up. My most recent alert has something to do with a severe thunderstorm warning. So those alerts go out, you know, and they're really helpful to community. There is also the Ready, Set, Go, which I think is a new initiative about knowing what to do in an emergency. So first you get ready, which includes checking news and helping others and telling your neighbors. Then you get set. Have your emergency kit ready, know where to go, be ready to leave. And then there's actual go. Which means leave now and check your local media for information. This is new. This whole report came through our fire chief, Chief Potter, and his new assistant, Riley Stahl, who actually gave the presentation. It was an excellent presentation, and it comes at a great time, you know, to keep us reminded about the fact that we are in hurricane season. And what a tropical storm did just a year ago. So it's almost like we just have to be prepared regardless. This preparation of a go bag, registering for OC alerts, following the town and the county's social media, and just staying up to date on weather forecasts. Because one thing we did learn last year is that conditions can change very quickly. And they change quickly, and you just have to be prepared. I'd rather be prepared and they not change quickly than to not be prepared and they do change quickly. So that was a key update that we had, and I think it was just real timely, you know, particularly as we come up on a year since Tropical Storm Chantal, and we're still recovering, and just trying to figure a few things out.
5: Right. We checked in on this not real long ago, but of course the big one is Carborough Public Works down mm-hmm. a bunch of vehicles and also a headquarters at this point. There's also some communities that are still recovering and just a lot of still to be solved problems from something that happened to Calgary. Mm-hmm.
4: Yes. And most, you know, the bucket truck is one thing that comes to mind. One of our vehicles that were destroyed last year, you know, the bucket trucks, you know, our public works staff goes up in the bucket trucks and changes banners in and around town and puts flags up at town hall, does a whole host of things. And, I don't know, folks may have noticed that some banners stayed up longer. But that was due to the lack of access to a bucket truck, which I think has been resolved because I did see that the banners have been changed out to celebrate Pride, you know, in Juneteenth and this month. But that just goes to show that we are still recovering and we're still trying to figure it out about vehicles and at least finding a temporary home for our public works staff that continues to work hard in the community in light of circumstances from last year.
5: It's the voice of Carborough Mayor Barbara Fushi, and I mentioned earlier that it seems like we hadn't talked as much lately. We had Juneteenth last week, and this coming week mm-hmm. we'll be off for the July 4th holiday, so we won't talk then either, and that leads me to believe mm-hmm. that we should maybe mention the town's July 4th celebrations and what the town's got going on.
4: Oh, yeah. So July 4th is as usual here in town. We have various activities all day for everyone, including our children. We will have People's Parade. We will also have, you know, our community read. Frederick Douglass wrote to the Negroes the 4th of July, you know, and events at Town Hall and Town Commons. So I just encourage everyone to come out. For a more complete list of events and times, I would encourage folks to go to CarborNC.gov. But we're all day, as usual. And so looking forward to that and celebrating with everyone on next Saturday.
5: That's right. We're visiting with Carborough Mayor Barbara Fushi. We're just about out of time. Is there anything else that you wanted to mention that we haven't gotten to yet?
4: Also in that meeting, I did want to mention the status of our unified development ordinance really quick. The consultant gave a presentation. The code diagnosis has been completed, which is the roadmap for the new UDO. Went through our old, well, it's not old yet, but our current land use ordinance, and, you know, just talked about potential changes, explore some gaps between policy, guidance, and development rules, and then provided some recommendations for change. This process is extensive, it's big, there's a lot to it. You know, balancing priorities is a big part of it. But some objectives of the project, and I encourage folks to just kind of keep up with it. We want to be able to increase predictability in the development process and foster more housing choice, enhance climate resiliency. And of course, we want to continue to engage and promote public engagement. This has been a big part of the UDO process. So over the summer, the consultant will be preparing an outline, an annotated outline. And so we hope that when we come back, I think the expectation and what he said in the June 16th meeting was that this outline, draft outline, will be available at our meeting in September. So we hope and fingers crossed that we will have that in hand when we come back. But it's a big project. You know, we want to simplify, we want to safeguard equity, and of course the adapt to the ever-changing climate. You know, the climate is ever-changing, climate change, this evolves every single day. So we're trying to answer the call to a lot of different things in this new document and want it to be useful to the community.
5: Barbara, I appreciate you taking the time this afternoon, and we'll catch up again in a couple of weeks.
4: Okay, thank you so much, Andrew. Take care.
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0: Time is now 4:48 on a Friday afternoon. How about that? It's time to check the Chapelboro events calendar, brought to you by Town of Chapel Hill Community Arts and Culture. Orange County Animal Services is hosting a low-cost rabies vaccine clinic on Saturday from 9 to noon at their facility on Eubanks Road. 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Also, already in progress, Dex Fest in Chapel Hill, Carrboro this weekend. Running through Sunday at Cat's Cradle, Local 506, Lapin Blue, and The Cave. 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
0: Still looking pretty good across town on the commute right now. Downtown just got some minor delays on both sides of Columbia on Franklin Street and then on Main Street as you approach Greensboro downtown in Carrboro. I-40 looking like a Friday afternoon, though. We've got delays for westbound travelers starting between 751 and 54, and that's going to continue all the way up to NC 86. I-85 also struggling westbound. If you're headed eastward, you're not going to have a whole lot better luck. The slowdown also starts around NC 54, and it continues off and on through RTP all the way into Raleigh. RTP with standard delays, maybe a little bit heavier than usual. Northbound just before Cornwallis, going all the way to Ellis. Southbound merger to Ellis. Nothing to report in Chatham County at this time. If there's anything out there that I'm missing, you can reach me on the text line. The number's 919-240-6000. And this check of the cars is brought to you by School of Rock Chapel Hill. They got a busy weekend. They're doing one tomorrow at the Mod in Pittsburgh. And then they've also got an all-afternoon show at Cat's Cradle Back Room on Sunday. We'll be doing sets on the Sunday show from the Killers, Steve Miller Band, Frank Zappa, the Women of Country, and more. Both shows are free and open to the public with donations encouraged to help students with financial need. 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Time for a quick look at our weather forecast, and this one brought to you by Rand Coca-Cola Beverages. We got up to 89 a little bit ago, 86 right now, thunderstorms predicted later, with a possible accumulation up near a quarter of an inch, then 91 and partly cloudy tomorrow and Sunday, 89 on Monday and partly cloudy. Celebrate 250 years the classic way with an ice-cold Coca-Cola. 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
6: Andrew here with you on News on the Hill. Feeling lucky that it is basically 5 o'clock on a Friday. Also have a question for you. Are you lucky to be a Tar Heel? We're giving you the chance to win tickets to the UNC-TCU game in Dublin, Ireland on August 29th. It's the University Place Lucky to be a Tar Heel Carolina football giveaway. 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Time is now 4:59. That gives us just enough time to check the weather forecast again before ABC News at 5 o'clock. Weather forecast includes some early thunderstorms this evening. 87 degrees right now, up to a quarter of an inch of rain later, down to 70. And then 91 tomorrow and Sunday, partly cloudy skies. Slight chance of rain both of those days as well. And then Monday, 89. Tuesday, 93. And then we'll be up near or over 100 for the middle and back half of next week. On the back half of 4:59 right now, coming up on 5 o'clock, I'll turn it over to ABC News. Then we'll have another check of our news headlines and Brighton and Deb talking sports for Stroman on Sports. 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
8: I'm Mike Dabosky. The House Oversight Committee has subpoenaed billionaire Leon Black in connection with its investigation into convicted sex offender Jeffrey Epstein. The hedge fund billionaire walked out of an interview before the House Oversight Committee today, apparently refusing to answer questions from lawmakers. Speaking to reporters on Capitol Hill, the top Democrat on the committee, Representative Robert Garcia of California, said he supports the move.
9: He made the decision to not answer questions. We kept pressing. The decision to not continue was his. The majority did the right thing in issuing those subpoenas.
8: The death toll is mounting in Venezuela, where now more than 900 people are confirmed dead after this week's two earthquakes. Some 50,000 people are still missing. Today, the first plane full of American aid arrived in Venezuela. And at least a dozen new fires have started in Utah in the last day, as much of the western half of the country contends with severe wildfires. This is ABC News. Former Trump National Security Advisor John Bolton pleaded guilty today to a single count of illegal retention of national security information. It comes after Bolton shared notes taken from his time serving the first Trump administration with his wife and daughter. ABC News Chief Justice Correspondent Pierre Thomas was in the courtroom.
0: There was a dramatic moment toward the end of the hearing in which the former National Security Advisor was asked if he had acknowledged and admitted to committing this crime. He said so and said, quote, "I'm sorry for it." Also, when asked how he was going to plead in connection with the single count, he simply said guilty.
8: Bolton faces up to 5 years in prison and has agreed to pay a fine of more than $2 million. A house explosion triggered by a gas leak injures one person and causes extensive damage to at least 15 homes yesterday afternoon in Ohio. At a news conference, the Twinsburg Fire Chief Earl Wilson said, amazingly, only two people suffered minor injuries. I'm Mike Dubusky, ABC News.
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6: 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Andrew Stuckey here with you in the Chapel Hill Media Group studio on East Franklin Street in Chapel Hill. Today is Friday. It's June 26th. The time is now 5:05. Let's get you reset with our top five stories at 5 o'clock. Have a wastewater overflow from yesterday that Owosso shared details on. We also have the latest on a crisis diversion facility for Orange County. We've got more on the North Carolina Justice Center. Got a bunch of new businesses coming to Mosaic in Pittsboro. Got Tar Heel athletes earning individual accolades. We've got Learfield Directors Cup standings. All that and more is coming up in the news. Also this hour, we'll keep that sports conversation going with Brighton and Deb doing Stroman on Sports. Right now, let's do the news. We start with Orange Water and Sewer Authority responding to a wastewater overflow yesterday afternoon. It was near Easttown Drive in the 4300 block of Drew Hill Lane in Chapel Hill. Started around 2:12. They got it stopped within 36 minutes, but not before 5,400 gallons of untreated wastewater overflowed into, quote, an unidentified tributary of nearby New Hope Creek. The Owosso release says the overflow was caused by built-up grease in the sewer line, which blocked the pipe. Cleanup efforts include flushing the area with clean water and sampling the tributary for water quality. Owosso says they'll conduct community outreach in the area upstream of the overflow to educate residents and businesses on proper disposal of fats, oils, and grease. You can find more information in the news article on chapelboro.com. In Orange County government, the Board of Commissioners recently took a major step in their effort to expand local behavioral health services. The future crisis diversion facility is now set to begin construction in August following a recent board approval of the project's building cost. 97.9 The Hill's Emma Cook shares more about how the project will help fill a gap in the community.
1: Orange County's upcoming crisis center strives to improve support services for adults and children experiencing a behavioral health crisis, while also offering a better alternative to the typical divergent locations, like a detention center or hospital emergency department. At a meeting on June 16th, the commissioners unanimously approved a near $23 million guaranteed maximum price for construction on the 5-acre site in Hillsborough, which the county purchased last year. The project has been in development since 2019, following a study on gaps in crisis services in Orange County. Part of that workshop was former Commissioner Jamesetta Bedford and Commissioner Sally Green.
21: And what we all landed on as the gap that was missing was exactly this behavioral health center. So it's been a long time coming. There's been a lot of discussion about it. Obviously, there's a need, and I want to thank every one of you who bravely stood up and spoke in support of it.
1: The facility is set to complete construction in late 2027 and welcome occupants that spring. The $29 million project includes a 23-hour behavioral health urgent care unit for patients 4 years and older. It also includes a facility-based crisis unit for adults needing a longer stabilization period. The site off Waterstone Drive also plans to house a community peer living room, integrated discharge services, and a behavioral health resources hub. County Manager Travis Myron said revenue from the facility's 16-bed crisis unit will cover its $2.7 million annual operating cost. A county subsidy will help cover urgent care patients carrying Medicaid or private insurance. With the construction price approved, he said the county can begin acquiring additional partnerships to help fill out its resources. Myron also shared the potential for funding reimbursements from the state for urgent care services. But Board Chair

0: Most board members shared how that ongoing discussion shouldn't hinder the board from moving forward with the project. Commissioner Earl McGee stated how it's up to the county whether it wants to pay for efforts now or let the county's behavioral health issues fester and ultimately pay later. Many county residents and local law enforcement workers shared similar sentiments during the public comment portion. According to the Crisis Diversion Manager for Chapel Hill's Police Department, Sarah Belcher, there are currently only two options for those experiencing mental health or substance-related crises: an already overloaded emergency department or jail.
1: A crisis diversion facility would change that. It would provide a safe, person-centered, trauma-informed alternative, one that focuses on stabilizing individuals with compassion and expertise rather than a punitive response or rushed medical triage. Instead of simply treating the immediate emergency and sending someone home with a sheet of paper and a list of phone numbers, this facility would offer wraparound support. Staff would work directly with individuals to connect them to ongoing treatment, community resources, and follow-up care before they ever walk out of the door.
0: Absent from the board's vote was former Orange County Commissioner Jamesetta Bedford, who died Sunday following complications from a procedure conducted that week. A longtime elected official in Orange County, an advocate for residents with disabilities, she was a champion for the future crisis diversion facility. To hear the full discussion, see the story on chapelboro.com. For 97.9 The Hill, I'm Emma Cook.
2: Thank you, Emma. Looking now to some political and justice news. Just a few months removed from former State Senator Greg Meyer stepping down from the General Assembly to take the executive director role for the North Carolina Justice Center. For many, that might have been the first time people learned about the center and its work. Meyer recently joined On the Porch host Randy Voller to talk about the transition out of elected office and what drew him to the advocacy nonprofit and what kind of work he hopes to do there. He used this example of workers' rights to help explain one way the North Carolina Justice Center works on a day-to-day basis.
3: The vast majority of those lobbyists are lobbying for corporations or industry groups are opposed by powerful, largely corporate interests that do have all of that lobbying power and muscle and PACs that make political donations. They have a leg up at the General Assembly, and the Justice Center is just one organization that's trying to balance against how much power that they have. And in the current legislative majority, I'll add that it's not just about the external power of the lobbyists. The current legislative majority prioritizes North Carolina being best place for business over being the worst state in the country for workers. At the Justice Center, when we are working on workers' rights, which is one of our six programmatic areas, we're not just working for Democratic workers or Republican workers or black workers or white workers or immigrant workers. We are there on behalf of all workers.
2: 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Pittsboro's Mosaic, a 44-acre community center for the Chatham Park development, recently revealed six new businesses which will be coming to Mosaic in the next couple of years. They include Verizon, New View Eye Care, the Flying Biscuit Cafe, First Horizon Bank, Tavolo Italian Eatery, and an ice cream shop called Pecan Jack's Pittsboro. You can find more information in the news article on chapelboro.com. Right now it's 5:14 on a Friday afternoon. We'll hear from some community partners, then we'll do traffic and weather. We'll get into sports. We'll mix in a little bit of music, and we'll also have Brighton and Deb talking sports on Stroman on Sports. All that and more coming up here on News on the Hill.
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1: 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Andrew here checking the cars. Not too bad out there. A little bit of action across campus on South Columbia, South Road, and Raleigh Street. A little bit more action on Fordham Boulevard up near I-40. And 40 continues to, you know, have a Friday afternoon commute going on out there. It's not as bad as it often is. If you're going westbound, slowdown starts around 54, but it clears up before you get to NC-86, and the rest of the trip to Hillsboro looks fine. I-85, pretty consistently slow between Durham and Hillsboro, and the congestion on Sherton Street through downtown is starting to pick up. Durham Freeway looking standard issue northbound. Slowdown starts just before Cornwallis, opens up just before Ellis. Southbound, things are looking great at the moment, which I don't get to say real often. And looking down into Chatham County, things are looking fine there as well. If there's anything out there that I'm missing, you can reach me on the text line at 919-240-6000. 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The time is now 5:21. 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Got up to 89 a little bit ago, but we're cooling off already. 85 degrees right now. Thunderstorms possible early tonight. And then 90 degrees and partly cloudy for Saturday, 89 and mostly cloudy for Sunday, and then 88 and partly cloudy on Monday. 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
1: Time now for sports, brought to you this hour by Caldwell, Banker, Howard, Perry, and Walston. We start with the academic and athletic year now completed at the college level. That means the Learfield Directors' Cup standings have gone final. UNC finished fourth this year. The Directors' Cup measures the top overall athletic program considering all sports. This is the second year in a row Carolina's finished fourth. That ties their best ranking since 2009. It's their seventh straight finish in the top 10 and their 27th overall top 10 finish in the 32 years of the Directors' Cup existence. UNC was able to garner their points from national runner-up finishes for baseball and women's lacrosse, Final Four season for field hockey, NCAA quarterfinal appearance for men's lacrosse and women's tennis, and top 10 national finishes for men's fencing, women's basketball, men's golf, and women's soccer. The overall leader in the Learfield Cup was Texas, knocking off usual winner Stanford, and then UCLA finished third. Virginia was number 5. Duke came in at 11, and NC State checking in at number 22. Have some Diamond Heels with individual accolades after the College World Series. D1 baseball naming Caden Glauber and Owen Hull first-team All-Americans. Jason DeCaro getting a second-team nod. And assistant coach Scott Jackson named by Baseball Coaches Association the National Assistant Coach of the Year. Congratulations there. Looking to the pro ranks, Durham Bulls looking to make it 4 in a row tonight when they do their first pitch at Norfolk at 6:35. Sports This Hour is brought to you by Caldwell Banker, Howard Perry, and Walston. We'll hear from them. We'll get some music, then it's Stroman on Sports. You're on News on the Hill.
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1: Time is now 5:27. Quick check of the weather, and then we'll have Brighton and Deb talking sports. This check of the weather brought to you by the Lumina Theater. 86 degrees right now. Thunderstorms possible early this evening, then partly cloudy and 91 tomorrow. Partly cloudy and 90 on Sunday. Partly cloudy and 89 on Monday. 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
13: 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Debbie, of course, is a sports businesswoman and entrepreneur extraordinaire. She's the host of If You Only Knew here on 97.9 The Hill and columnist for Never Too Far on ChapelBurro.com, former college hoops player and coach as well. Always great to talk with her, and so lucky to have her in person and in studio for this Friday's edition of Stroman on Sports. Debbie, wonderful to see you. How are you doing?
14: I'm doing great, and it's always great to visit the studio and to see so many friends and thinking about all the things that you all do to uplift our community and keep us informed.
13: Well, we appreciate that, and we certainly appreciate your being part of the 97.9 The Hill family and your part in doing that, especially on this segment where we often talk about the intersection of sports and business and politics and society. And I don't know if there's any story that does that better than the World Cup. And we're several weeks into it now. It has been here in North America with a lot of the games in the U.S., some in Mexico and in Canada. And Debbie, I'll just speak for myself, but I think I speak for a lot of other folks too when I say I was a little anxious about the World Cup happening here based on everything that's been going on with President Donald Trump's administration, and there were just so many questions. Are things going to be ready in time? And maybe there still have been some bumps in the road that have gone either unreported or have been buried by the good news, but I have just been seeing such a positive reaction to all of this. And there's so much to be excited about in the World Cup.
14: No doubt. And I'm very much like you. I'm into the World Cup. And being from outside of Philadelphia, where it's the only thing that matters is football, and then being a basketball player, and I come to Tobacco Road, it's all about basketball. But early on when I moved here, I realized that there's something about this game called football or soccer.

0: Ant's endurance was helpful to me, and, you know, just as such a champion, and the players. And I said, this game is really special. I had an opportunity to play the game when I worked for the NCAA way back when, and I played indoor soccer, which is really about angles and hitting the ball off the walls. But I fell in love with the game, but not enough to take me away from football and basketball. But there's something special about the World Cup, because you've got countries now competing against one another. And to think that they were coming to the Americas, so it's on my bucket list. I still might end up at a game.
1: Let's start with on-the-field stuff before we get to off-the-field. The U.S. men's team played last night, lost to Turkey, but they have won their group and will be advancing. There's a lot of excitement around this U.S. men's national team that feels very different than it has in the past World Cups.
0: We've got a chance to advance in the knockout stage. Now, I'm not aware of the powerhouses in football, but it is exciting. And to think that we're starting to learn the names of the American players, and we're tuning in, we're having great viewership in terms of the U.S. So I am excited. I'm happy about the potential in terms of what we can do on the worldwide stage.
1: Yeah, it feels like, you know, we always use the Olympics, and the Olympics are seen as a springboard to up American athletes' profiles, in part because the sports that are played at the Olympics often are not particularly high profile. I mean, there's no more high profile sport in the world than soccer. And the U.S. traditionally, or certainly in its modern history, has just not been all that competitive. I think big fans know the teams and the players and stuff like that. But this year, in part because they're hosting, and in part because, you know, they just look better on the field. They look more cohesive. It looks like they are actually using their talent and have been able to step up and play a little bit better. There's some genuine expectations now around this team based on the results that they've had. And I agree with you that I'm still tempering mine. I'm happy that they've advanced out of the group stage and they'll be playing in the round of 32, and especially in an expanded World Cup, right? This is the first year where they have 48 teams instead of 32. There's more opportunity for big countries who can put a lot of money and spending power into it to advance. But it just feels like a totally different vibe, and there's some encouragement about this. And I feel like we're getting to know these players a little bit more. Their profile is rising because people are interested. Not only are they competitive, but everything about the tournament is kind of exciting.
0: Absolutely. And it's very intentional. You know, we tend to take it for granted that we know Tom Brady, we know LeBron James, but it's not just these great athletes' performance. It's what the media is doing.
1: Mm-hmm.
0: And I think a big point in this is ESPN now broadcasting soccer from around the world. So you get up on Saturday morning now and you can watch soccer from other countries. And that helps us following the United States team and now watch these players when they go to other countries to play. I wish we had more great players here with our league, MLS. But sorry, you know, our American guys are going to go where the money is and better competition. So it's a lot of different entities or institutions making it all happen so that we can look forward to these games and feel like we're aligned with them. The other thing about the national team, as I spoke to Hassan Pinto, whose daughter was amazing here at Chapel Hill.
1: Oh, my goodness. Yes.
0: He said one of the differences is that we've got a foreign coach, quote
1: yes.
0: unquote.
1: Yeah.
0: And that's also helping in terms of our play and skill set.
1: Yeah, Pochettino, who is Argentinian, he coached my Tottenham Hotspurs at one point as well during their most successful recent modern run. And I think it makes a big difference just to bring in somebody to kind of shake things up. And they have had foreign coaches before, but certainly nobody to the caliber and who has coached great, great franchises as Pochettino
0: yes.
1: has before. So that's really exciting. It also just feels like not so many different things have aligned for this World Cup. Lionel Messi for Argentina, Cristiano Ronaldo playing in likely their last World Cups. Both of them have been off to a great start. Kylian Mbappe for France has been off to a great start. It feels like all the big high-profile players from across the world, the kind of people that you watch and you just get excited about this sport, even if you don't know it super well. It helps that they are not only healthy, but they've been showing up and balling out so far.
0: Well, no doubt. And they are scorers. They are attractive in the sense that they look the part, they speak the part. You know, you want to follow them. One of the challenges for me, again, as someone who did not grow up playing or watching soccer, is that the complaint is that it's so boring. And I will say it is boring if you're looking for a high-scoring sport. But if you look away for a moment, you might miss a goal,
1: mm-hmm.
0: right?
1: Yeah.
0: So you have to pay attention. It's so engaging.

0: And then the other part is whether you're in the stadium, which I know is a completely different atmosphere, but you can still get that same high, that same buzz as the camera pans this stadium, looking at the fans. They're so intense. I mean, everybody. It's just awesome. I'm loving the World Cup.
1: We're speaking with Dr. Deborah Strowman here on Strowman on Sports, and I think that pivots us to the second off-field conversation that I really want to have, which is, yeah, even if you're not necessarily into the game itself, certainly the atmosphere and the passion of the fans who are really into that game have just been such a headline and such an amazing way to kind of filter and experience this World Cup, even from afar. You don't have to go to a game to see all of the videos on social media of the fans exploring different cities from, you know, these fans from other countries exploring different cities and learning parts of the U.S. culture and all of that stuff. There's just been some amazing things. And again, I was anxious coming into this about how that would go, because right now our country's leadership is pretty anti other countries and cultures. But it has just been so heartwarming to me that these other folks are coming in and seem to be having a very good time and able to, you know, kind of celebrate this blend of their own country's experience and then the U.S. experience.
0: And it's authentic as well. I think definitely basketball. I don't think football, because there's too many people in the stands. But in basketball, oftentimes they hand out T-shirts and then everybody looks the same. I believe that the folks that are coming to these World Cup stadiums, they're buying the apparel, the T-shirts, and they're all color coordinated. And it's awesome, as in that the passion is so real. And maybe it's because it's every 4 years that everybody gets the jerseys and the shirts and the hats and all the different things that just make it so much more colorful and exciting. But it's great. And the other thing that I've noticed, and I also had a girlfriend tell me about it because she witnessed it, we're seeing a lot of these cultures outside of the stadium just coming together.
1: Yes.
0: Just impromptu dancing, the celebration of the different cuisine, the languages. It's beautiful to see. I don't like to use melting pot when we talk about diversity and inclusion, but I like to use salad bowl, because every element in the salad is valuable and it's good, whether it's the lettuce, the tomato, the radishes, the sunflower seeds, or whatever. And that's what we're seeing. And again, to your point, considering what's going on in the country, where we're now saying we're not going to be a country that accepts, we're not going to be an asylum country anymore. We're going to deport people who've been here, all of that. And then you have the World Cup, and you see the beauty of diversity. You see the beauty of people, communities coming together and learning and sharing. During the World Cup is when I really become a geography person. I mean, I don't know how many times I've opened up my phone to say, well, where is this city and this country, and what's the relationship, and what type of government do they have? What is their economic system? So it's just a good way to learn.
1: Has there been one specific country's team or one specific story kind of like that that you feel like you've been drawn to so far in this World Cup that's really stood out to you?
0: Wow, there's been quite a few. I think it was Senegal, and they were talking about their uniforms and what they're wearing. There's a guy from, I can't remember the country, but the players came into the area with this amazing looking suit with a bag. And he's moved. He's a designer. He moved to France because, you know, that's one of the capitals for fashion. And so his suits and everything are being sold out. I'm loving Ghana. I love the, David and Goliath type stories as well. I think everybody's looking at Haiti. I mean, they're out. But to think that war-torn country that is struggling so much that their guys could come to the United States and bring more attention. I have to look at France. Mbappe, I've always loved him. But to think about all these, the majority of the roster is made up of the remnants of colonialism.
1: Yes.
0: African players there. I'm a big Messi fan, so I'm always watching Argentina. And then, of course, I'm starting to learn about the United States team as well.
1: Yeah, that helps. I will say I was very skeptical, again, logistics-wise, but also this being the first expanded World Cup, I was kind of very cynical about why they were doing that. And as we always say, it always goes back to making more money. But one of the huge benefits of it being an expanded World Cup is there are so many countries where this is either their first appearance or they have a better shot maybe of actually playing. It feels like there's maybe a little bit more parity than before. We're still going to have the Giants who are taking care of business. But, you know, to see Cape Verde tie Spain right out the gate and get their first point ever, to see so many countries who are scoring their first goals in the World Cup has just been so amazing. And I'm right there with you where I just feel like I learned so much about the countries and their history through things that happened, like the Democratic Republic of Congo has this super fan who stands stock still as a living statue in the stands and dresses exactly like an independence leader named Patrice Lumumba.
0: Yes. Mm-hmm.
1: He dresses up like him and stands in the stands, and he's just he's there for so many of their games, and it's meant to be an inspiring figure, not only to the guys on the pitch, but also all the fans there too. So reading about him and learning about Lumumba, and there's just been so many amazing stories that this is an opportunity to bring out, and you feel that global sense of community that, again, on our day-to-day lives, yeah. It feels like
0: I wish we didn't have to wait
1: lacking.
0: Every 4 years, but I guess that's what makes it special.
1: Yeah. Yeah. Well, and we have the Olympics and we have the Women's World Cup to help with that, too. But especially since it is truly in our backyard this year, that that helps quite a bit. And I wonder, too, if it'll feel this way when we get to the Los Angeles Olympics in 2028, we'll have that same kind of feeling.
0: One of the downsides, of course, is the money.
1: Yes.
0: And the
1: yes.
0: tickets and the transportation costs. But I'm hoping that somehow, some way, those who really want to attend are able to. I'm hoping that people will go to the cities where the games are being played, the matches are being played, because they said the FIFA Fan Fest is like incredible. The concerts, all the things that are going on, the love. The sense of humanity. So I'm hoping that everyone can still enjoy it, even if you can't afford the ticket.
1: Yeah, we could do an entire hour on maybe how FIFA itself isn't great, but it is the dichotomy of FIFA, this organization that is traditionally and historically very corrupt, producing this amazing event is the dichotomy there is really something. And I've seen some people describe it as, you know, FIFA say that the World Cup is theirs and they get to organize and make all the decisions, but the World Cup itself is for the people. That has really kind of struck and stuck with me. Final minute here with Dr. Debbie Strohman. Any kind of closing thoughts either about the on-field stuff or the off-field stuff for the World Cup?
0: Well, I am excited. I'm learning more about the knockout stage. I still struggle with offsides, onsides versus offsides.
1: You're not the only one.
0: Basketball, if you're breaking away and you can get away from the defender, you go and score. I've never seen where you have to, I like to say in jest, that you have to wait for the defender before you can beat him. I don't get that, but that's the beauty of the game, and it's another way for me to learn, you know, of the way another sport is played. But I love the excitement. I can't wait. I do have 3 soccer jerseys now, and I have to, you know, curb my enthusiasm and not buy any more. But it's just been great.
1: It has been so much fun. So much fun. And it will be happening for a couple more weeks still. So hopefully we'll have an opportunity to talk once again with Dr. Debbie Strohman about the World Cup here on Strohman on Sports. Debbie, we'll let you get your weekend started. Thanks again for dropping by the studios. And as always, talking with us here on 97.9 The Hill.
0: Go Heels!
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3: I'm Chapel Hill Town Manager Ted Voorhees. This is Our Town, Stories of Chapel Hill, where you get to hear from the people at the heart of your local government. I want you to meet Keisha Hargraves and Emily Powell from Chapel Hill Transit. They're two of many transit teammates who remind us that our Carolina Blue buses do much more than move people.
4: I was a UNC graduate and I felt pulled to the public sector. That's how I ended up at the town of Chapel Hill. the community outreach manager, handles all the public-facing things, especially helping people learn to ride the bus. So that's everything from going into an elementary school classroom or working with employers and guiding them through the options for their employees. I feel really pulled to the work that I do there and feel like it's really important for our community and for our internal staff, and making sure that my work reflects what we do in the community for our team members. So make

0: making sure that.
1: The National Weather Service in Raleigh has issued a severe thunderstorm warning for northwestern Moore County, southeastern Randolph County, southwestern Chatham County until 6:30 p.m. At 5:38 p.m., a severe thunderstorm was located near Seagrove, or 9 miles south of North Carolina Zoo, moving northeast at 30 miles per hour. Hazard, 60 miles per hour wind gusts and penny-size hail. Source, radar indicated. Impact, expect damage to roofs, siding, and trees. Locations impacted include North Carolina Zoo, Siler City, Goldston, Seagrove, Ramster, Franklinville, Robbins, Staley, Harper's Crossroads, and High Falls. This includes Interstate 73 between mile marker 60 and 66. For your protection, move to an interior room on the lowest floor of a building. Repeating, a severe thunderstorm warning has been issued until 6:30 p.m. for the following counties in North Carolina, Chatham, Moore, and Randolph.
2: In Chapel Hill and Greater Orange County for the last 35 years.
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2: Many of their clients are navigating the home buying process for the first time. Some of them never thought they'd have the opportunity at all. And in those cases, it's particularly important to have an expert on your side, someone like Amy Slaughter.
3: Amy is that person. She's kind and she's understanding and she's made a big difference in our community.
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3: Home buyers consistently say thank you and are appreciative of her work. It really reflects well from the feedback we get that they really felt like Amy was there to answer their questions and to help walk them through every step of the process. And we hear that over and over from our home buyers.
2: And it's all to help advance the mission of Community Home Trust, a nonprofit that's been working for 3.5 decades to make our community more accessible for more people.
3: We are of the community and by the community to make sure that the people that live and work here can own a piece of the community that they are making work and that they are making possible.
2: You can learn more about Community Home Trust at their website, communityhometrust.org. Thanks to Shannon Massey for the nomination and the kind words, and thanks and congratulations to Amy Slaughter, this week's hometown hero.
3: She's really been serving the community for so long and is so dedicated to doing this work, but she's also very kind and understanding, and I'm glad that she is my coworker and that she's a part of Community Home Trust.
2: Brought to you by the O. Max Gardner Foundation, a nonprofit formed in 1942 to carry on the legacy of Governor Gardner by providing financial support to any institution devoted to charitable, scientific, literary, or educational purposes. 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
4: Andrew here with you on News on the Hill. We're coming to the end of the work week here as we approach 6 o'clock on a Friday afternoon. 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Going to go ahead and do another check of traffic and weather together here on News on the Hill.
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4: It is indeed time for the Painter Law Traffic Report, and considering where we are on a Friday afternoon, not too bad out there. A little congestion on campus on South Road and on Raleigh Street. Otherwise, downtowns are looking okay at the moment. Earlier congestion on 40s actually cleared up a little bit, though it's still pretty heavy between 54 and 15501. Hillsboro's looking good with just congestion through downtown. As per usual, I-85 is struggling ever so slightly at the moment. On the way to Hillsboro from Durham, over on the Durham Freeway, southbound looking way better than it usually does. Northbound congested from 40 up to just past Alexander. And 40 looking better through RTP than it was earlier. Nothing to report in Chatham County at this time. If there's something out there that I'm missing, you go ahead and text me here in the studio at 919-240-6000. And this check of traffic is brought to you by Carolina Public Humanities. Connecting UNC faculty experts with communities in Chapel Hill and throughout the state. With diverse and thought-provoking programming, including talks, panel discussions, workshops, performances, and more, visit humanities.unc.edu to explore their public events, statewide initiatives, and K-12 educator resources. Let's go ahead and talk weather now, as we've got a chance of some thunderstorms later this evening, maybe up to a quarter of an inch of rain, and then down to 70 degrees, 91 tomorrow, 91 on Sunday, partly cloudy both days, then 89 and partly cloudy on Monday. We are going to go ahead and take another listen to our top news story this afternoon. And that news story comes from Orange County, where the county commissioners recently took a major step in their effort to expand behavioral health services locally. The future crisis diversion facility is going to begin construction in August after the board approved the project's building costs. Here's 97.9 The Hill's Emma Cook with more on the project.
6: Orange County's upcoming crisis center strives to improve support services for adults and children experiencing a behavioral health crisis, while also offering a better alternative to the typical diversion locations like a detention center or hospital emergency department. At a meeting on June 16th, the commissioners unanimously approved a near $23 million guaranteed maximum price for construction on the 5-acre site in Hillsboro, which the county purchased last year. The project has been in development since 2019, following a study on gaps in crisis services in Orange County. Part of that workshop was former Commissioner Jamesetta Bedford and Commissioner Sally Green.
7: And what we all landed on as the gap that was missing was exactly this behavioral health center. So it's been a long time coming. There's been a lot of discussion about it. Obviously, there's a need, and I want to thank every one of you who bravely stood up and spoke in support of it.
6: The facility is set to complete construction in late 2027 and welcome occupants that spring. The $29 million project includes a 23-hour behavioral health urgent care unit for patients 4 years and older. It also includes a facility-based crisis unit for adults needing a longer stabilization period. The site off Waterstone Drive also plans to house a community peer living room, integrated discharge services, and a behavioral health resources hub. County Manager Travis Myron said revenue from the facility's 16-bed crisis unit will cover its $2.7 million annual operating cost. A county subsidy will help cover urgent care patients carrying Medicaid or private insurance. With the construction price approved, he said the county can begin acquiring additional partnerships to help fill out its resources. Myron also shared the potential for funding reimbursements from the state for urgent care services. But Board Chair Jean Hamilton shared her concern for the facility's high operating costs. She noted how funding for the project is part of a larger countywide conversation about reducing its operational spending.
8: I think in addition to all the possible partnerships to fund operations, assuming that we pass this, that we as a county will have to look at our own operations and how we can be more efficient. You know, what are the things we're not going to do because we're going to be funding this service? I think given the likely passage of the constitutional amendment that will limit tax increases, this county is going to be in that position to have to make some hard decisions.
6: Reflected by the unanimous vote, most board members shared how that ongoing discussion shouldn't hinder the board from moving forward with the project. Commissioner Earl McGee stated how it's up to the county whether it wants to pay for efforts now or let the county's behavioral health issues fester and ultimately pay later. Many county residents and local law enforcement workers shared similar sentiments during the public comment portion. According to the Crisis Diversion Manager for Chapel Hill's Police Department, Sarah Belcher, there are currently only two options for those experiencing mental health or substance-related crises, an already overloaded emergency department or jail.
9: A crisis diversion facility would change that. It would provide a safe, person-centered, trauma-informed alternative, one that focuses on stabilizing individuals with compassion and expertise rather than a punitive response or rushed medical triage. Instead of simply treating the immediate emergency and sending someone home with a sheet of paper and a list of phone numbers, this facility would offer wraparound support. Staff would work directly with individuals to connect them to ongoing treatment, community resources, and follow-up care before they ever walk out of the door.
6: Absent from the board's vote was former Orange County Commissioner Jamesetta Bedford, who died Sunday following complications from a procedure conducted that week. A longtime elected official in Orange County, an advocate for residents with disabilities, she was a champion for the future crisis diversion facility. To hear the full discussion, see the story on chapelboro.com. For 97.9 The Hill, I'm Emma Cook.
4: Thank you, Emma. We're just about out of time, so I am going to play a little bit of local music here as we get ready for Live and Local, and then we will be off and running on the weekend. And this local track this afternoon is coming from the Daydream District. It's Moonstone Girl. Stay tuned for Live and Local, and have a great weekend.

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1: ABC News, I'm Mike Dubusky. U.S. Central Command has fired retaliatory strikes against Iran, striking missile storage and coastal radar locations in that country. It comes in response to Iran strikes yesterday on ships in the Strait of Hormuz, which President Trump says marks a violation of the ceasefire. Meanwhile, Israel and Lebanon have signed on to a new peace agreement, though Hezbollah's cooperation remains a question mark. U.S. aid arriving in Venezuela today after those two huge earthquakes this week.
2: According to the U.S. Embassy in Venezuela, the priority right now includes establishing a base for operations. They'll work with the local authorities to figure out where the needs are. There are close to 80 experts per team that have been deployed there. These teams are made up of firefighters, doctors, structural engineers, and about a dozen trained canines.
1: ABC's Faith Abube. The death toll in Venezuela now climbing to 920, some 50,000. People are unaccounted for. This is ABC News. Former Trump National Security Advisor John Bolton is facing up to 5 years in prison after pleading guilty to illegally retaining national security information. After today's hearing, Kelly Hayes, U.S. Attorney for the District of Maryland, said no one's above the law.
3: The rules governing classified and national defense information apply equally to everyone, regardless of position and regardless of how long you have served with the United States government.
1: Bolton's sentencing is scheduled for the end of October. Former Transportation Secretary Pete Buttigieg now says Child Protective Services were called to his house earlier this week over unsubstantiated allegations. The rumored 2028 presidential hopeful wrote he feels rage and sadness over how someone involved his children in something like this and implied it may have been rooted in homophobia. And there are more than three dozen wildfires burning across the western half of the country. In Arizona, one of the blazes was sparked by a car explosion. Mike Dubusky, ABC News.
4: Man, I love this place. I've been surfing here since I was a kid. Now, seeing my grandson out on the water, it means everything to me. Watching him and taking in the blue waves, the sea breeze, the blurry horizon.
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14: Hello, good evening, happy Friday, and welcome into Live and Local. Aaron Keck here with you on this Friday night, getting you into the evening with an hour of local music. Going to focus mostly this hour on the year 2011, going back 15 years in the time machine to some great local music, and we've got some fantastic stuff for you coming up later on. Superchunk, Y-Oak, early stuff from Rachel Keel, Stratacruiser, and much, much more. But we'll get this set kicked off with the band Supreme Fiction off their 2011 album Berliners. This is Land of Nod on 97.9 The Hill. 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

0: That's Supreme Fiction there with Land of Nod, getting us started on Live and Local tonight. That song from 2011, 15 years ago in local music history. A lot of other great stuff from 2011 coming up later on this hour. And in the middle of the hour, we'll shift gears from the time machine and focus on Hank Patty and the Current. They're playing a show at Stanchicks on Saturday, July 25th. We're giving away tickets to that show, so details about that coming up in the middle of the hour. Up next, though, we'll stick with 2011, music from Mega Fawn, Superchunk, and Y-Oak, all on the way next.
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0: you know, technically, I shouldn't be playing this song because they recorded it when they were still up in Baltimore before they moved down to our area. But it's a classic Wyoke song, and it's great, so I'm playing it anyway. That's Wyoke there from 2011 with Civilian on 97.9 The Hill. Before that, Superchunk with Sonny Brixton, and Megafon before that with Hope You Know. All three of those songs from 2011, 15 years ago this year. Well, stay with 2011 when we come back. We got music from Mary Johnson Rockers, Rachel Keel, an early one from her, and Stratacruiser on the way next.
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0: Strata Cruiser there with I Woke Up in Love This Morning, wrapping up that set of songs from 2011, 15 years ago in local music history. Rachel Keel before that with Good Enough, an early one from her, and Mary Johnson Rockers kicking off that set with Never Break Me. We've been focusing on 2011 in local music, but coming up next, we'll shift gears a bit and talk about Hank Patty and The Current. They're playing Stanchicks in Durham next month. We're giving away tickets to the show, so we'll talk about that. We'll tell you how you can win, and we'll play some music from that great band when we come back on Live and Local after this.
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0: Welcome back to Live and Local. Aaron Keck here with you this hour. Coming up next hour, Jordan Bile will take over for me with This Week in Music. This hour, we're playing local music. We've been focused on 2011, going back 15 years in the time machine this hour. But we're going to shift gears from that right now because we've got some tickets to give away to a show coming up next month. Bluegrass veterans Hank Patty and The Current, some of our favorites here on Live and Local, are playing Stanchicks in Durham on Saturday, July 25th. And we've got a pair of tickets to give away. This is over a $50 value, thanks to our friends at And More Again Presents for providing these tickets. 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In honor of that, we got music from Hank Patty and The Current for you now. Paper Lanterns on Deck, Terminus after that, and we'll wrap up this set with The Field. But we'll get things started by going back to 2019 and their album Rise Above. This is Hank Patty and The Current with Ain't Gonna Be Treated This Way.

0: Wrapping up a set of music from Hank Patty and the Current. That's The Field there on 97.9 The Hill. Instrumental before that was called Terminus. Paper Lanterns before that. And we kicked off that set with Ain't Gonna Be Treated This Way. If you like that music, we've got tickets we're giving away to see Hank Patty and the Current playing at Stanchicks in Durham Saturday, July 25th. $50 plus value, thanks to our friends at And More Again Presents for providing them. 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That's 919-240-6000. We're not done. We got one more song coming up next, going back to 2011 with Mount Moriah after this.
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0: Wrapping up Live and Local tonight, that is Mount Moriah with We Don't Need That Much back in 2011, 15 years ago in the local music time machine. That is it for me, but don't forget, we are giving away those tickets to Hank Patty and the Current Planet Stand Chicks in Durham Saturday, July 25th. 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
10: 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I'm Jordan Bile. We're going to be highlighting some of the shows here on 97.9 The Hill and playing some of my favorites from my own playlist. To start the show today, I've got a song that was played on the Morning Grind this week. I love this artist. This is Elvis Costello and the Attractions with Good Year for the Roses.

That was Elvis Costello and the Attractions with Goodyear for the Roses on This Week in Music on 97.9 The Hill. Thank you for joining me tonight. Next up on the show, I've got a couple songs that I played on the record shop this week, and this is exactly the kind of stuff you can expect to hear from me during the week. I couldn't choose between just one for the show tonight, so I picked both of them. Coming up, I'm going to have Dark Blue by Jack's Mannequin, but first up, I've got one of my favorite bands. This is Clash with Train in Vain.

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9: 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I'm Jordan Bile, and we've been highlighting some of the songs you can hear on our various music shows here on 97.9 The Hill. This next song was from Purposefully Eccentric, where Andrew explores subgenres of the mid-20th century music. From the show this week, this is 13th Floor Elevators with You're Gonna Miss Me.

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1: 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The North Carolina Music Hall of Fame has announced its 2026 class of inductees, and Orange County is well represented this year. This year's class includes Hillsborough jazz legend Billy Strayhorn and the 1970s band Arrogance, a founding figure in Chapel Hill's bustling music scene. 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UNC's Caleb Wilson has been drafted to the Chicago Bulls in the NBA draft's first round. He was the fourth overall pick. Head to our sports section to read our article detailing Wilson's time at UNC and his move into professional basketball, as well as our collection of some of the best reactions from across social media. And finally, head to our town square section to listen to the latest live and local. Kogan, full name Kogan McMichaels, stopped by following the release of his debut full-length album, Play Pretend. 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
3: 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I'm Jordan Bile, and we've been highlighting some songs we've played this week here on your hometown radio station, 97.9 The Hill. We just heard Arrogance, which Aaron played on Live and Local this week. But now it's time for my mixtape. This is where I play my favorites from my own playlist this week. To start us off, I've got The Boss, Bruce Springsteen with Born to Run.

That was, I guess, that's why they call it the blues by Elton John on This Week in Music on 97.9 The Hill. I really can never get enough of that song. And the same thing goes for this next one on This Week in Music on 97.9 The Hill as part of my mixtape. This is Queen with Don't Stop Me Now.

That was Candle by the White Tie Affair on This Week in Music on 97.9 The Hill. I'm Jordan Bile, and it's time to wrap up my mixtape on the show, but I've got some more music highlighting some of the best of the week from our music shows this past week here on 97.9 The Hill. Closing out my mixtape, I've got the side project of Alex Gazkarth from All Time Low and Mark Hoppus of Blink-182. This is Simple Creatures with Special.

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10: 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I'm Jordan Bile. 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Continuing along now, I've got an artist that just played a show at the Motor Co. in Durham this week. To check out some awesome shows coming up around our community the next couple months, you can look at our concert calendar on chapelboro.com, and you can also tune in to the Soundcheck Hour every Wednesday night with Andrew Stuckey, where he'll preview some of those artists. Let's get into the music with Delta Sleep, Unread.

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2: 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I'm Jordan Bile, and we've been highlighting some songs from our music shows this past week here on 97.9 The Hill. Next up on our highlight reel, I've got a song that you could hear on the After Hours with AJ. This is Oasis with Don't Look Back in Anger.

0: That was Don't Look Back in Anger by Oasis on This Week in Music on 97 on the Hill. We've been highlighting some of the songs from our music shows this past week on your hometown radio station. Unfortunately, my time with you has come to a close, and it's time for me to pass the mic off to AJ on the After Hours tonight. To close out my show, I've got a song from Indie with Andy. Here's Todd Rundgren with Hello, It's Me.
1: Wait a minute. Give me a break a second. Two, three, one, two, three, one, a two, a one, two, three.

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1: Hey, it's Aaron Keck. Carrboro's annual 4th of July celebration begins on the Weaver Street lawn at 9:30 a.m. with a bike and wagon decorating contest, along with a costume contest for kids at 10:30, followed by the traditional People's Parade down Weaver Street at 10:40, led by the Bulltown Strutters. 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Come celebrate July 4th with the town of Carrboro. And to help people in our community, you can bring non-perishable items to support Porch. 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
5: ABC News, I'm Dave Packer. The U.S. striking Iranian missile, drone, and radar sites today.
6: What U.S. Central Command is saying is that this was a response to yesterday's attack on a commercial ship that was transiting the Strait of Hormuz. We know that the Strait of Hormuz has been really the focal point of this war over the past several months.
5: ABC's Christian Cordero. Search and rescue operations around the clock in Venezuela after a pair of powerful earthquakes. The death toll now at least 920. 33 people injured and more than 50,000 people unaccounted for. A federal judge declaring a mistrial in the Palisades arson trial of Jonathan Rindernick. The jury deadlocked, unable to reach a verdict after 2 days of deliberations. Prosecutors say they'll retry the case. Former hedge fund chief Leon Black voluntarily appeared before the House Oversight Committee today to speak about his relationship to Jeffrey Epstein. Black refused to answer a number of questions, finally walked out. He's now been subpoenaed. This is ABC News. A new lawsuit offers insight into Red Lobster's bankruptcy background. Customer